and thank you. But here's another challenge I have. What if when I get baptized on Sunday morning, Sabbath evening, the devil tempts me Saturday night? What if I sin? Will the Lord forgive me? And the answer is right beside you. The answer is sitting right next to you. You want to know what the answer to that is? Hello? You want to know what the answer to that is? The answer to that is, ask your friend, your best friend, that is sitting beside you. Ask that Christian girl. Ask that Christian pastor. Ask that Christian elder. Since you've been baptized, come on, turn to them. Let's talk to each other. Turn to them. Since you've been baptized, come on, talk to somebody. I'm listening and I'm watching your lips. Since you've been baptized, have you sinned? And wait for the answer. No, anybody said no? Anybody said no? No, you ask somebody in the chat. Since you've been baptized, have you ever sinned? The Bible tells us that if we say we have no sin, then we make him a liar, and the truth is not in us. Are you listening to me? In fact, the Bible says in John 1 verse 9 that if we confess our sins, he is faithful and he is just. I'm going to ask Pastor Giffey, Pastor Price tomorrow night to give a gift to all those who sit here tomorrow evening. I really appreciate your understanding for sitting over here. I really do. I really want the first 10 to be filled every single night first. But some folk, they're just not listening to me. So John says that if we confess any sins to God, it doesn't matter what they are. He, God, is faithful and he is just to forgive us of all our sins, barring none. All John says, just confess them. Don't pretend as though you didn't do it. You have sinned. Talk to God about it. In fact, in 1 John 2 and verse 1, he says, my little children, these things write I unto you, that ye sin not. And if any man sin, we have an advocate with the Father, Jesus Christ, the righteous. I looked at this verse closely. And I had to ask myself some questions while I was reading it through. John, when he wrote this letter, he wrote it to Christians. Now understand, there are folk who believe that once you surrender to the Lord that you are perfect. But John, my friends, is debunking that. John is writing to Christians. And John is saying to them, my little ones in the faith, those who are surrendered to the Lord, I'm writing you this letter. I'm asking you please not to sin. I'm asking you to do the right thing. But just in case, while walking with the Lord, you somehow falter, he says, you have somebody you can talk to. You are somebody you can relate to. You have a trusted friend. Is someone that is even better than your best friend. The truth is, we can't trust telling our best friend some things, because sometimes best friends, they have a way in turning against us. Every now and then, best friends, they become bitter. And best friend, when they have your secret, they can blackmail you. But John says, you have someone. You

to pick and choose what you say to him. You can trust him with everything. You can talk to him about the things that annoys you. You can talk to him about the things that frustrates you. You can talk to him about any and everything. And understand, when folk around may not understand, I'm so glad Jesus will understand. Hello, somebody. He says that he is our advocate. He will go to the Father. He will plead the blood. Hello, somebody. And he will speak on your behalf. Come on and say amen there. And this gives us comfort. Because even before, I told it on the first night, that what Jesus did on the cross for us, it is like an insurance policy. When you go to the car mart and you purchase the car, before you take it out of the mart, you've got to pay the insurance policy. You've got to pay all the fees that are necessary. Well, understand, Jesus, before we even surrender to him, he took care of the insurance. Before we decided to get baptized, he says to us tonight that, listen to me, I'm putting in place the insurance policy for you, that just in case, while walking with me, you happen to fall, you happen to sin, understand, you can come to me, you can come into the insurance office, sit down and talk to me, and we can work something out. Isn't that wonderful? Isn't that wonderful, somebody? So God says, this is not a reason for you to say, I'm not going to get baptized. Understand, all have sinned and come short of the glory of God. Won't you say amen there? But somebody else is saying, preacher, I hear you preach last week, and you did say, those that are living in relationships and they're not married, they should get married. But my spouse, my partner, who have been living it for a while, he is deciding that he doesn't want to marry me. In fact, my heart yearns to follow the Lord, and I can't help myself but to just make my way to Jesus. But here's the problem, preacher. He is my support system. Where finances are concerned, he is the one that pays all the bills. He is the one that ensures that groceries are there. He pays the mortgage. Everything is covered by him. And you're saying, to walk away from this, preacher, how will I survive? I am not going to pretend as though it is not a hard one. But here now, your faith must now come to practice. Here now, you must now come and watch God work for you. Because all your life, somebody else been working for you. All your life, somebody else been taking care of you. Well, since God is the one that has called you, you need to come to him and say, God, you have called me. And you know that he was the one taking care of me. So, God, you've got to now work a way out for me. Well, I can tell you this here, that he never fails me. Others can tell you that he has never failed them either. In fact, the Bible tells me, in Philippians 4 and verse 19, let's read Bible together. Philippians 4 and verse 19, the Bible says, but my God shall do what? Supply all your needs according to his what? His riches in glory. Now understand, God lacks nothing. God lacks no resource. In fact, the money the man been using to take care of you and to take care of the house, understand, he got all those resources from God. And if God could provide through him, now understand, you ought to know that God, he can make direct transfer. God don't have to go through anyone to transfer anything to you. He can now make, and by the way, I think God likes

to the way. He likes making direct transfer. Come on and say amen there. Understand that sometimes when you've got to go through others, you've got to go through so much questions and red tape. Well, God says, I want to cut through the red tape. Hello, somebody. I want to cut through the questions. And I want now to begin to make some direct deposits to you. God, my friends, will work out some way for you. You can trust God. He has given us the ability to labor. He may open some doors for you you thought were closed. That's God. He will make a way for you where there seemed to be no way. Come on and say amen over there. You can trust God. It's time to begin to say, Lord, I know that I've been trusting others before. I've been trusting my parents. Hello, somebody. But it's time now that I begin to trust you. And somebody's been saying, but preacher, I understand. But here's another problem I have. I want to get baptized in the Adventist church. I believe the Sabbath is to be kept. But here's my problem. Nobody at house and my home, he's an Adventist. How will I survive? It will be a challenge. Sometimes you've got to be the first one to walk out. I had the discussion with my mother and my stepfather today. And for the first time since 1998, I got baptized in Adventist church. I asked them this question. I said to them, why when I decided to get baptized in Adventist church, you told the elder no? Why you told them no, you're not going to allow me to be baptized? My mother said to me, it's the fact that you're born in the revival church. And now you're going to a dead church. That's what she told me. But mommy, I don't believe that was it. There are folk, my friends, around who will not have a problem if you make the transition to another first day church. But as soon as a transition involves keeping the Sabbath, the devil will find some way to give you a headache. But you've got to know, if God called you, when God called you to it, he promised he's going to stand by you. And you can rest assured he will stand by you. Can I tell you? My mother now, they are proud of me. My father was an Adventist. My second mother was an Adventist. But when I got baptized, spent some time with them in Mountain View, my mother was my stepmother. I call her my second mother. I got to cut out this step. I spoke with them. She was an active member in the New Testament church. And when I spoke to them about Sabbath, she went to her pastor, Pastor Shaw. I liked him. She said, I am going to begin keeping the Sabbath now. Pastor Shaw encouraged her to do so. Pastor Shaw told her that he believed in the Sabbath. In fact, Pastor Shaw went as far as to tell her that he does nothing on the Sabbath. He stays home and he prepares his servants to preach on Sunday. Are you listening to me, somebody? Well, I'm not going to tell you the name that But he encouraged her to obey God's Sabbath. Not everyone will do so. But what do you do when those you love, when those you trust will not give the support you expect them to give you as you step out by faith? David said, you've got to step out and stop worrying about support. Because Jesus, the Bible says, is a friend that sticketh closer than a brother. Stop worrying about survival. David will tell you that if father and mother forsake you, then the Lord will take you up. Come on and say, there.
they will stand by you. God will see you through.

Hello, somebody. And I stand tall to tell everybody tonight that my God, He is leading. My mother told me, pray for me. Pray for me. They're watching tonight. After I preached about the Sabbath last week, my little sister that is watching now, she said, my brother, I have few questions for you. And I believe the Spirit of God is leading them. When I got there today, she didn't go to work because she was still in her uniform and she went to the doctor. So I couldn't get to talk with her. But let me tell you something. The Lord is leading you. You cannot stop and say what men may say, what they will do. This is not a matter of you and your pastor. It is not a matter of you and the church members. It is a matter of you and God. It is your soul. And you have one soul. You don't have a spare soul. When you know the truth, God expects you to walk in the truth. And somebody is saying, but preacher, don't you think it is too quick to make the transition? The Bible answers you in this way. In Psalm 18 and verse 44, the Bible says, as soon as they hear of me, they shall obey me. As soon as they hear of me. My friends, there are folk that will tell you to wait till some other time to make the surrender to the Lord. But I've never, when reading the Bible, see God telling anybody when the word come to you to wait. It is always a no matter. It doesn't matter the situation you're in. It is always a no matter. In fact, I'll read my last text to you tonight because I'm determined to send it home before 9 o'clock tonight. And from every night now on, I'll be sending home by 9 o'clock the latest. And I pledge that tonight. The Bible tells me in Hebrews chapter 3. And I know they know the text I'm looking for. Hebrews chapter 3. They know the text I'm looking for. And I'm waiting for them to tell it to me. The Bible tells me that today is a day of salvation. There are some folk that will wait until some other time. But my God said to tell somebody that today is a day of salvation. Don't sit and wait. God always speak about now. In fact, for those that are thinking about postponing salvation, Hebrews 2 and verse 3 says, how shall we escape if we neglect so great salvation, which are the first begun to be spoken by the Lord and was confirmed unto us by them that heard? How shall we escape? My friends, now to the text that I've been looking for, and Brother Smalling is not coming up with it for me. In 2 Corinthians 6 and verse 2, the Bible says, for he saith, I have heard thee in a time accepted, and in a day of salvation have I succored thee. Behold, now is the accepted time. Behold, now is the day of salvation. God has never in history, when the salvation call goes out to any youngster, tell them to wait until they're 12 years old. God at no time in history has never mentioned to a gray-headed person to postpone salvation and wait until you're young again. He will never tell you that. God will never tell anybody that is on their sick bed waiting for death to come knocking to wait until they're better. No! God says, today is the day. Today is the accepted time.

friends are here as the musicians come. The Bible tells us in Proverbs 27 and verse 1, boast not thyself about tomorrow, because thou knowest not what a day may bring forth. My friends, I've met many persons in my life, and I've shaken many persons' hand. And I tell you this tonight, there are many persons who have shaken their hand, and I didn't know that was the last time I was shaking their hand. There are many folks have buried, and understand, while standing over the casket, doing the committal, the graveside, my friends, I looked and I shake my head. Didn't know the next time I would see them would be in the casket. Some years ago, I think it was 2006, Pastor Stephen Drummond invited me to do a campaign. Where are the musicians? To do a campaign for him in Middlesex, St. Elizabeth. I was staying with him at his house in Santa Cruz. Every night, we would drive down together in his car to the church. One night in particular, while we were driving down, as we approached the church, I saw a young man walking down. And I said, Pastor, for some reason I said to him, stop the car, Pastor. I want to invite this guy to the meeting tonight. And he stopped the car, wind down the glass, and I told him, I'm inviting him to the campaign tonight. He said to me, I would come, but I'm going to work now, so I can't come. He said, I'll try for tomorrow evening. I said to him, are you sure? He said, yes, man. My girlfriend goes to that church. I'll come tomorrow night. In fact, he even said to me that his girlfriend invited him to the meeting. We were in the second week of the campaign. We'd have the baptism this Sabbath. And so I told him, okay, I'm hoping to see you. I went to church tonight, and I preached. And those days I used to preach really long. I would preach up to 9:15 those days. Really long. 9:15 in the nights, those days. I used to preach very long. These days I try my best to finish at, you know, minister 9. But I don't know what's happening since I've been here. So I'm preaching the night, and at 9:15, I'm making the altar call, and several individuals, they are coming down to the altar. They are making their way down. And many, they walked, young men and young ladies, they walked to the altar. They made their surrender that night. Church was done, and we got home, went to bed, got our rest. At 12 noon, I was watching the news. And it was said a young man was gunned down at work at Appleton Estate. And it happened around 9:15. The news said. I had no clue who it was. So the night we drove up to church, and I saw the young people gathered around our friend. So I asked, what is happening here? And they said, you heard the news today? I said, what news? Said her boyfriend was killed last night at work. And I said to them, describe him to me. And when they described him to me, I discovered it was the same fellow. The Holy Ghost told me, Pastor Dennis, to stop the car and

invited him to the meeting. That was his last invitation to come to God. I didn't know, neither did he. He went to work, not knowing he wouldn't even live out the night. You see, when God made the call to us, we must understand we don't know about tomorrow. A Bible teacher sent a message this morning. They had some issues in one of the areas today, this morning. They were blocking, they had to stay in for a while. Because in the community there was some shooting and a young man got killed. Now, I don't know the story, but I'm certain that the kind of Bible teachers I have, thank God for the 15 that are here. They must have given him an invitation. And even if they were weren't the ones who invited him, somebody must have mentioned it to him along the way. Understand, this campaign will be the last opportunity for many people. I wish God had given me the names so I could begin to read out. But the truth is, I don't know, neither do you. But what God has done, he is seeking to intercept the devil's plan before anything happens. And I say to all of us tonight, let good sense prevail. It is now 10 minutes to 9. And I'm going to send you home before 9 o'clock. Now that depends on you. Every night, I must give somebody an opportunity. I must give everyone an opportunity to walk down front and surrender to the Lord. Even if you did the night before, even if you did last week, it is a risk we run when the Lord calls us. And we say, God, not now. And I always ask the question, when folks says, God, I know you're calling me, but I'm not yet ready. I ask the question, who determines when one is ready? You don't even know when you're ready. When I made the move at age 15 to get baptized in St. Mary, the folk thought I wasn't ready. The folk thought I didn't really. In fact, when I got baptized, some they said that I wouldn't serve long. But it is now going to 28. Well, it is now September. It will be 28 years full. God will keep you. God says that I will be with you. Yes, I know you have challenges. Yes, I know you have issues, but God says, I'll be with you. And before she begins singing, perhaps you may be wondering, every night when I made the call, I asked you to walk with somebody. Let me tell you the reason why I asked you to walk with somebody. You may not know, but as close as the altar is to you, when the call is given, the devil let the thing seem like it is 1,000 miles away. The knees shake sometimes. The body gets nervous. It is not that some folk would want to get up and come, but fear grips them. And the devil has a way in pinning down people in their seat. Am I speaking the truth here? People love God, and the devil is doing all in his power to ensure he keeps them away. So I asked you to walk with them, because in you walking with them, you are saying to them, listen to me, I'm giving you my support. When I asked you to walk with your children down front, it is you saying to your child, listen to me, just as how I support you with your education, I'm supporting you with spiritual matters. Are you listening to me, somebody? Let me tell you what happened to me in 1998. As you stand with me, as you stand with me, let me tell you what happens to me in 1998. And even while you stand, I'm asking all those that are here, you really mean Jesus. You really love God. Stand with me.

You really love Jesus. You really love him. And even as you contemplate tonight, you want to surrender your life to him, but you have challenges. It is because of you tonight I preach this message. So I'm inviting you to come. God bless you, my brother. You're the first one. God bless you. It is because of you why I preach this message tonight. Please come. In 1998, as he begins to play me something softly in the background before she begins singing. In 1998, I visited the New Testament church that I now had transitioned to. And that Wednesday night, our pastor, Pastor Kevin Smith, he said to a group of us, as a question was asked, don't visit the Adventist church. And I had a problem with that because the Adventist people, they can sing. And whenever there were concerts and rallies, you could always depend on them to sing. They can really sing. So I asked him, Pastor, why is it we shouldn't visit? The answer he gave was this: you can't manage them. And I said, what is in it to manage? Because if there is something I don't understand, then they should be able to tell it to me and help me. And if something they don't understand, then I should be able to help them. So what is there to manage? In all my life before, I've never attended any Adventist program. None of their social, no church activity, nothing at all. I had Adventist friends, but I've never attended their church. Come on, keep on coming. That night, Samara Wright and I, we were friends, and we're still friends. If I still see him, we're still friends. We decided that we were going to visit the Adventist church. Keep on coming. We went to the church. Keep on coming. Oh yes, young and old, please come. When it showed up the night, we decided we were not going inside. We'll stay on the outside and just look to see what's happening. The preacher preached, Pastor David Campbell. He's no pastor in Belize. If he's watching, hi, Pastor Campbell. Pastor Mervyn Ellis was a pastor for the church at the time. We stood on the outside and we listened to the word of God preached. He preached about the Ten Commandments. And every step of the way, I kept saying to Tim Marley, but, oh, Pastor, don't preach that. Oh, Pastor, don't preach that. He talked about the Sabbath. And I kept saying, but, oh, Pastor, don't preach that. And we listened to him. And somehow, the Spirit of God was beckoning to us to respond to the call. But then, out of the blues, here comes a fellow from the community. He was an athlete, Otis Sims. Now, Otis, as far as I know at the time, he wasn't really so much a church man, but he loved Jesus, I know. He loved Jesus. But he loved the girls too. I don't know what mission he was on that night, but Otis Sims came that night and he stood right next to us. During the altar call, yes, Bible teachers, you may go ahead. Keep on coming. And when he stood beside us, he said to me, Steve, if I could just get somebody to walk me down front to the altar, that was the Wednesday night, I'll surrender my life to God. I'll get baptized this coming Sabbath. Otis Sims didn't even know that there was a baptism plan. But here, Otis Sims is telling me that if he gets somebody to walk him down to the altar, he'd surrender his life to the Lord. I looked at him and I looked at myself. I was coming from cricket training. I was still in my cricket suit. My stuff was all green and not smelling so well. And I had my cricket gears. I said to him, I would follow you, you know, Otis. But I'm not smelling good. And I'm not looking good. The folks are going to be looking at me. Before long, I started walking with Otis Sims down to the altar. When God wants to save a man, I'm calling those two under that tent. When I walked to the

Hello, somebody. So I walked to the altar that night. Thursday morning, I'm washing the dishes. Keep on coming. Come on down. I'm washing the dishes around the back. And I said, Mommy, she's in the kitchen frying dumplings. I'm going to get baptized on Saturday. She came out of the kitchen, looked at me, and she said, what did they say? I said, I'm going to get baptized Saturday. She said, no, you can't. You can't. You can't get baptized in an Adventist church. And I said, no, Mommy, I'm going to. I went to school the Thursday evening at cricket training. I told our coach, I said, Mr. Meek, I'm going to get baptized on Saturday. And he said to me, Steve, you know I don't play star boy here on the team. And I can't have any Adventist on the team because we have to play our matches on Sabbaths. And I said, well, my mind is made up. I'm going to get baptized with or without the support of anybody. I called my father at the time. We had the box phone. You go by the call box and you put in the numbers and you make the call. And I called my father and I said, Daddy, I'm going to get baptized on Saturday. I just wanted to know. It was not if I can get baptized. It is I am going to be baptized on Saturday. And he said to me, you have my support. My mother had said no. But my mind was made up. Keep on coming. Keep on coming. God bless you. This Thursday evening, Pastor David Campbell had his wife came to visit with me at my house. But I'm happy that today I got the understanding from my stepfather as to why they did it. Because at the time they didn't like Adventists. And Mas Hurl, Kenneth Campbell, you didn't behave that good that Thursday evening. Pastor David Campbell, they were so embarrassed, he and his wife, that they walked out, they left the house. They didn't complete the studies. I went to the church the Thursday night. And I walked back to the altar, this time by myself, and I cemented my decision for baptism the Sabbath. Sabbath morning. Well, Friday evening, Elder Small, Neville Small, came to the house to get my mother's consent. Because as Adventists, we don't believe you should baptize underage children without getting parental consent. And so he came by the house to get my mother's consent. My mother, she told him no. But when the Holy Ghost has a call on your life, you can't help yourself. You can't fight him away. And nobody can fight him away. What do you say? And so I could see my mother beckoning to Elder Small. No, I am not going to let him baptize. I've never rude to my mother before, and I don't call this rude. I said, Mommy, although you are saying no, my mind is made up. I'm going to be baptized. I didn't know the plans God had for my future. But God was beckoning to me that I have something for you. And I felt the tug of the Holy Ghost. Hello, somebody. And can I tell you, my mother tells me every day now, son, I'm proud of you. Even to this day, she hugs me like a little baby and kisses me. Hello, somebody. She's proud. At the time, some parents may not understand, but if they trust you in the hand of God, they will see what God will do for you. Tonight, as she sings, I'll finish before 9 o'clock, I promise you. And I see my pastor in account that is telling me something. Tonight, you're still there. I'm giving you 2 minutes to come on quickly and join these at the altar tonight. Perhaps you are not yet observing God's Sabbath as He commands us to obey. If we believe in the other nine, then we must also respond to the one that God says, remember.

permission to obey what God says. You don't need any validation from any relatives to obey God. And I'm going to say to some relatives, I'm going to say to some friends, what you need to do in these moments is to give support. Give support. God bless you. God bless you. You know, there are so many young men here, and I'm so happy to see you tonight.

encourage and remind. I know the battle that goes on, but listen to me. God is asking you to trust Him with your life. Trust Him with your future. He is not calling you to embarrass you. He's calling you to bless you. He's not calling you to give you a worse off future than you planned for yourself. His plans for you are perfect. You can trust Him where He leads me. If there is someone else

I'm asking you also online to indicate on those, this is on card. Click on those links. Scan the QR code. Indicate your desire to follow the Lord. Pastor Wilson, if you're still here, I'm invited to come and pray for us tonight.

0: so it has glued you down. But don't be glued down by the seat. Get up and come. You may be saying, but people will see me. So what? Well, Christ died for you. Folks saw him on the cross for you. What if they see you surrendering to the Lord? I'll go with him.
1: With you, Lord.
0: All the way. Your heads are bowed. Your eyes are closed. Ella Pusey will come and talk to God for us.
2: We still believe that there are some other cards that should be in this basket. Please take them at this time.

Let us pray. Our Heavenly Father, the one in whom we move and have our being, the one who has extended the invitation for us to come, we call upon you at this moment because you alone is worthy to worship and adore. We thank you, Lord, for the preaching of the gospel. We thank you, Lord, for the way you use your manservant to cry in the wilderness of sin on your behalf this evening. Oh God, what a message in these message. The truth and nothing but the naked truth. Many of us can attest to the fact that we were once outside of the perimeter of your truth, but you have pulled us inside and you have redeemed us. So what a mighty God we serve.

In times like these, we need a savior. In times like these, we need an anchor. We need to be very sure our anchor holds and grips the solid rock. And I have good news this evening. This rock is Jesus. So as your people press to the altar, they have written up their cards with all situations and challenges before them. They have written up the cards knowing that they are resting their case in the hands of Jesus. And so, Lord, I pray that you'll ride on triumphantly in the hearts of your people. Someone at the altar need a breakthrough. Someone at the altar need a deliverance. And deliverance is available this evening in Jesus Christ. We know the devil is upset. He has lost the battle in heaven. And he has lost the battle under this tent one more time. I hear this songwriter say, Satan, you can't prevail. It was because of disobedience. God turned you out of heaven. And tonight, God is going to turn you out of the life of somebody. Lord, we tapped into those who are glued in on the sex online at this moment. Someone might be on their veranda, might be in their bedroom or in the dining hall or somewhere in the car, wherever they are tonight. Oh God, reach somebody. Give them victory in Jesus. Victory is only secure in Jesus Christ. Outside of Jesus, we are in big trouble. But tonight somebody will be set free. So have your own way, Lord. Thank you for your manservant again. Oh God, I pray that you will continue to equip him. I pray that you'll continue to cover him. I pray, God, that you'll continue to speak your words through him so that somebody can be touched with a heavenly touch. As we prepare to go, oh God, I pray that you'll go with us. I pray, oh God, that you'll be the master driver of every single vehicle. Because we know the devil is upset and he might go on ahead. But oh God, I pray that you will release all the traps and set your people free. Because we turn up for a praise. We turn up for a deliverance. And we know, Lord, that we are going home. Someone turn up tonight being bombarded and in trouble. But they are going home free tonight. What a mighty God we serve. Thank you, Lord, for hearing. Thank you, Lord, for answering our prayers. As we claim the victory in Jesus' name. In Jesus' name. In Jesus' name. Let everyone say amen and amen. Thank you.

Amen, amen, amen. Praise the Lord. All right, thank you very much. We have one more activity to do tonight before we leave. Just one more. We have a baptism. We have souls or someone to be baptized tonight. And so we're asking you to just stick around while we do this. Quickly, we have our dear brother here making his commitment to the Lord in baptism tonight. That is right. The buses, please don't leave. Don't go to the buses as yet because, you know,

the preacher give us a little earlier time tonight. Yes, and so we're asking you to just stick around a little bit as we have our dear brother to be baptized tonight. What do you say about that? All right, and so we just have three short questions for him. Three short questions for him. And at the end of each question, my friend, we're going to ask you to raise your hand. Now, I want to say to you, don't be afraid. Don't be intimidated. All of us are here supporting you. All of us are on your side. And the angels in heaven are on your side. And God is on your side. Jesus is on your side. The Holy Spirit is on your side. So you know what? You just be comfortable as we go through. Amen? All right. So three short questions. Number one. Do you accept Jesus Christ as your personal Savior and Lord? And do you desire to live your life in a saving relationship with Him? Beautiful. Number two, do you accept the teachings of the Bible as expressed in the statement of the fundamental belief of the Seventh-day Adventist Church? And do you pledge by God's grace to live your life in harmony with these teachings? Amen. And finally, do you desire to be baptized as a public expression of your belief in Jesus Christ to be accepted into the fellowship of the Seventh-day Adventist Church and to support the church and its mission as a faithful stewards by your personal influence serving God? Amen. So our brother has indicated in the affirmative to the three questions asked. And at this time, I do ask for a motion to accept our brother into membership of the Seventh-day Adventist Church, subject to his baptism. Motion is made. Is there a second? Praise the Lord. We are going to be praying now. All in favor? Beautiful. Lovely. Look at my brother. Look at my brother. He's looking great. He was baptized on Sabbath, you know. Amen. Praise the Lord. Let us pray. Loving Father, we thank you and honor you and praise you for our dear brother who is here to be baptized tonight. Oh Lord, bless him, we pray, as he go into the watery grave of baptism. Oh Lord, baptize him with power from on high. Baptize all of us as we witness this baptism, we pray. Be with Pastor Daly as he will do the baptism. This is our prayer, oh God, in Jesus' name. And let everyone say, amen. Amen. Praise the Lord. Okay. And while he goes, let us sing together. I have decided to follow Jesus. No turning back. Praise the Lord. No turning back.

0: Next, he invaded Poland, and the war began. For a decade, the world watched as Hitler flexed his muscles. Yet freedom-loving nations waffled between apathy and fear. Many simply couldn't pick a side. The prophet Elijah once asked, "How long are you going to struggle with the two choices? If the Lord is God, follow him."
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2: One day, a Mercy Ships nurse named Deeka was caring for a woman recovering from surgery in our hospital ward. As Deeka gently cleaned her wound, she began humming a worship song. Then, to Deeka's surprise, the patient's lips started moving. The woman had recognized the melody and began to sing the exact same song. Soon the room was filled with a joyful sound of praise. In a heartfelt moment, the woman reached out and took Deeka's hand. It was a beautiful interaction that reminded Deeka of the unbreakable bond shared by the family of Christ. She shared, "It was such a sacred moment. In the moment, we were not different, we were the same. We were both daughters of the King."
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as we worship the Lord and enjoy the mystery of the fellowship of his presence, it's as if the Lord has set before us his heavenly table. 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He's called us to his table, and there we'll find mercy.

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And one of the greatest resources we have as Christians is the ability to pray. 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
4: With SRN News, I'm Rich Thomason in Washington. Along the Gulf Coast, parts of Texas and Louisiana, they're bracing for the arrival of Tropical Storm Edward. The storm, packing flooding rains, expected to roar ashore in the Houston area later today. The death toll in the Grand Canyon flood stands at 2, one person still missing. Rescue teams and their search dogs are combing through mountains of mud, rock, and debris in Nepal and neighboring Tibet. Thousands of people are missing in the wake of catastrophic flooding. It's claimed more than 1,000 lives.
5: Nepal Army personnel and rescuers jump out of helicopters and search with torches inside a tunnel at Rasuwang Adi Hydropower Project for survivors. In south central Nepal's Chichwan district, authorities said they were carrying out temporary burials of unidentified bodies in trenches dug in a forested area as concerns for health risks mount. Authorities say the burials are being carried out in line with internationally accepted disaster management protocols, including those of the International Committee of the Red Cross. I'm Charles Dillon-Hesma.
4: President Trump says a newly announced U.S.-Venezuela energy pact is a win-win.
6: We're taking out millions and millions of barrels of oil, going to Houston, going to Louisiana, going to lots of different places in the United States and all over the world. And we're making a fortune, and they're making a fortune. They're starting to make real money.
4: The president's gotten some good news from the Supreme Court. The High Court is allowing construction of his White House ballroom and underground security complex to continue. Army Secretary Dan Driscoll has resigned, no reason given. On Wall Street, the Dow futures are down 292 points. NASDAQ futures off 300 points.

0: points. This is SRN News. Texas Republican.
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0: Want to change divorce law.
2: The state GOP has released a list of legislative priorities, and one of them involves changing how two married people separate. In a statement, the party says, quote, marriage and strong families are the best protection for children. We call for an end to no-fault divorce. When a marriage breaks down, family law proceedings should respect 50-50 equal parenting presumptions in the best interest of children. The Texas GOP is also promoting covenant marriage. Michael Harrington reporting.
0: The WNBA Chicago Sky has banned Enes Kanter Freedom from their home games after the former NBA center was ejected from Sunday's loss to the Indiana Fever. He was banished after a player on the court confronted him, apparently because the shirt he was wearing was critical of transgenderism. The WNBA has been the subject of recent debates on whether men who are living as women should be allowed to play in the league. This is SRN News. A teen girl who recorded a live stream of a shooting at a Southern California mosque and disseminated the attacker's manifesto has been indicted.
3: A 17-year-old girl from North Carolina has been charged with murder and indicted by a grand jury for allegedly aiding and abetting a shooting at a San Diego mosque that killed three people back in May.
4: They wanted this, their carnage and destruction, recorded, live streamed, and disseminated out.
3: Forsyth County District Attorney Jim O'Neill spoke at a news conference in Winston-Salem.
4: You must understand that if he or she does aid and abet, that person is guilty of the crime.
3: The two teenage shooters stormed the Islamic Center and killed three men before taking their own lives. Authorities credit security guard Amin Abdullah, one of the victims, with helping protect 140 children by exchanging gunfire with the men and driving them outside. I'm Jennifer King.
0: The FTC in 22 states are suing Amazon, claiming the retailer defrauded advertising customers. Amazon denies it. SRNnews.com.
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7: It's not my habit usually to go home for lunch, but some time ago, one day, my travels had me at the right place at the right time. And you know, see, I had an early breakfast that morning, and I do get up early. Finally got around to lunch. I was really hungry. I came in ready for a major lunch. I grilled a hot dog in a toaster oven, to be frank with you. Sorry. That was a good start. And my wife, I remember back then, went to cook some more things on the stove for me. Would you believe that the stove decided not to work at that point? And she said, oh, wait a minute. Nothing's heating up. I said, well, that's okay. I know there are some chips here. I'll just load up on potato chips. So I went to get the chips out of the cabinet. What chips? Yeah. My son had fed them to his friends. So I enjoyed my lonesome hot dog very slowly, ate everything I was served. I was still hungry. Yeah. I'm Ron Hutchcraft, and I want to have a word with you today about why we're restless. You know, I've spoken in different congregations over the years, and I've often told them I'm a restless Christian. I keep feeling like there's got to be more than I've experienced. And you should see the reaction. I don't think I've been in a place where there haven't been a number of people who've come

0: up and said, "You too? We're restless. That's what I am." I'm still discovering believers all across the country who are feeling as I did after my little lunch. They're eating everything they're being served spiritually. They go to the meetings. They're going to the activities. They're serving in their places that they need to serve. But they're still not satisfied. Are you like that at all? You say, well, I've eaten everything I've been given, and I'm not fully satisfied. Good. Yeah. That kind of unsatisfied appetite sets the stage for a banquet that God wants to feed his people. And he calls it revival. Now it's time for our word for today from the Word of God. 2 Chronicles 7:14. You've heard it before, I'll bet. If my people, who are called by my name, will humble themselves and pray, seek my face, and turn from their wicked ways, then will I hear from heaven and will forgive their sins and will heal their land. Now, you know, for centuries, restless people have been drawn to that verse. It's kind of like the appetizer for the banquet called revival. It calls God's people to create the conditions in which God can spawn revival. Now, revival isn't some special series of meetings that we hold. I mean, it can be called that, but Charles Finney, the great revival preacher, said, it is the renewal of the first love of Christians, resulting in the awakening and conversion of sinners to God. Revival is the supernatural arrival and presence of the Holy Spirit in a way we've maybe never seen him, a unique power. Christians open up everything to the Lord. Whole churches are changed. People begin to deal with all the darkness in their lives. And Christians run to reconcile with each other. The lost are swept into the church, even without evangelistic crusades. Aren't you hungry for something like that? Oh, it's happened. But it happens when you're restless enough to pay the price for it. Why don't you begin to band together with some other restless Christians and beseech God to do a reviving work where you are? That prayer movement is growing around the world. And let it start with you in your little world. Humble yourself in a desperate prayer to God. Lord, I give up on trying to make things happen myself. Forget the programs and the schedules and all the old ways and the boxes we've kept God in. And then this verse says, pray. Seek his face. Look for intimacy with him. Root out those sinful strongholds. You'll begin to know Christ as you've never known him before. If all your work and all your meetings and your study and your experience and your theology still have you hungry, go for the banquet. Join the growing ranks of believers all over the world who are saying, Lord, I am radically yours. Whatever it takes, satisfy our hungry hearts with a revival from heaven. We will pay the price, Jesus. Please, give us all of you.
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1: Welcome to the Mercy Minute with Mercy Ships CEO, Dr. Michelle White.
2: You may know that Mercy Ships provides free surgery to those in need, but that doesn't mean we only need doctors and nurses. Did you know that half our crew serves in non-medical roles? You might be surprised by some of the vital roles on board, like chefs, crafting nourishing meals for recovering patients, receptionists, welcoming visitors with smiles, teachers, educating the children of volunteers, and there's carpenters, housekeepers, mechanics, and so much more. As 1 Peter reminds us, each of you should use whatever gift you have received to serve others as faithful stewards of God's grace in its various forms. God has given us unique talents, and we can honor him by using them wherever we are called, at work, at church, or even on board a mercy ship.
1: Visit mercyships.org.

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2: Presenting Your Story Hour. Building for a better tomorrow. Today's story...
3: Sergeant, do you think the Israelites know of our plans to attack?
4: Oh, I doubt it, sir. See, they're not even lining up in battle formation.
3: They stand awed and fearful at our approach. They have no weapons of war. They just stand and wait.
4: For the slaughter.
3: Yes, for the slaughter.
4: But what about Samuel, sir?
3: Samuel?
4: He's their spiritual leader. Right now, he seems to be offering a sacrifice to his God. Somehow, I have a feeling about him, a hunch, that he has some sort of power that he intends to use against us.
3: Well, get rid of that feeling. Samuel can do nothing to stop us. The Ark of their God can't. Not even their God himself can stop us from winning this battle. Forward to the fray and slaughter!
4: Yes!

0: Hi, boys and girls. This is Uncle Dan.
1: And I'm Aunt Carol. Welcome to your story hour.
0: Today's story is taken from the Old Testament of the Bible, the book of 1 Samuel, chapters 8, 9, and 10.
1: It's about Saul, who became the first king of Israel, and Samuel, the prophet who anointed him.
0: We call this story, The Tall, Strong, and Handsome Young Man.
2: And the Philistines drew near to attack Israel. But the Lord thundered with a mighty voice that day against the Philistines and threw them into confusion, and they were routed before Israel. So the Philistines were subdued and did not again enter the territory of Israel. And all Israel knew that the Lord had saved them because they had confessed their sins. It was Samuel who had called the people to repentance. He was the connecting link between God and his people. He also judged Israel all the days of his life. Now when Samuel became old, he called his two sons to him and said,
3: "Sons, ever since the incident at Mizpah many years ago, I have been the judge of Israel. Over the years, I have traveled regularly to different parts of Israel and judged the people. But now I'm getting old. So I have decided to make you two my assistants."
4: "Judges? You're going to make us judges?"
3: "No, that would have to be done by a vote of the people. But I can make you my helpers, my lieutenants. You could be good judges. You have been trained to love and honor the God of Israel and obey his laws. You have been with me many times as I listened to both sides of a dispute and gave judgment that was fair, honest, and just. Would you do the same?"
4: "Of course, Father.
5: We'll do our best."
3: "Remember this, my sons. God is the true ruler of Israel. As judge, I am merely God's representative. You, as my assistants, are also only instruments in his hands. I think I'll send you to Beersheba. Set up an official court and judge the people there. You, Joel..."
4: "Well, Brother Abiah, finally we're going to be somebody. Just think, we, you and I, will hold in the palm of our hand the control of southern Palestine. We can even dictate to the people on almost everything."
5: "I perceive, Brother Joel, that you have ambitions."
4: "Perhaps. We shall see when we're established as judges."
5: "Your ambitions, money-wise or otherwise?"
4: "As I said, we shall see."
2: But the sons of Samuel, acting as judges in Beersheba, did not walk in the ways of their father, but turned aside after gain. They took bribes and perverted justice. Then some of the elders gathered together and said,
6: "Fellow Israelites, we are here to discuss a very serious matter. We are all well acquainted with the wicked and unjust practices of these men. We must discuss here today what must be done.

0: about them.
1: Mr. Chairman.
0: Yes?
1: We need a strong central government for the whole land. I call attention to the fact that almost everyone in Israel, I mean all Israel, not just here in Beersheba, but in all 12 of the tribes, we, the people, want a king to rule over us.
2: Yes, we do. We want a king.
1: The actions of Joel and Abiah would give us the necessary excuse to go to Samuel and demand a king.
0: Think you not, my fellow elders, that if we were to go to Samuel and tell him the truth about his sons, that he would remove them immediately from authority? I am sure that Samuel knows nothing about the way his two sons administer injustice and are spreading discontent among the Israelites.
1: What you say is true, but have we not wanted a king to rule over us, as do all the other nations about us? Well, this is our opportunity. Let's grasp it while we can. Samuel will dare not refuse us a king.
0: Has not Samuel ruled Israel with wisdom and justice?
1: That is not the point. Samuel himself is a good man, yes, but he is not the true ruler of Israel, and you know it. Behind Samuel is God. And every time we disobey God, we are punished by losing a war with some country or having a famine or some other calamity. I say, all Israel says, let us have a king. Then our troubles will be over. We can govern ourselves and be rid of these constant periods of punishment.
0: Are we all of one opinion about this?
2: Yes.
0: To achieve our goal, we must send messengers to all of the tribes calling a meeting of the elders. We will draw up plans and send a delegation to Samuel demanding a king. Are we agreed on this?
2: We are agreed.
3: Then all the elders of Israel gathered together and came to Samuel at Ramah.
4: Well, well, quite a delegation of Israel's august elders. And you have come all the way to Ramah to see me. It must be a very important mission. Whatever it is, be not afraid to state your grievance, if it be a grievance, or a request, if a request it be.
0: Samuel, your honor, you have served Israel faithfully for many years. Your administration has been honest, sincere, and wise. Yet you are, pardon the reference, your grace, but you are getting rather old, and you're...
4: You need not hesitate to call me old. My time, my duties, my sojourn here upon earth are drawing near an end.
0: Well, your grace, that's not exactly the point. Rather, it is your sons.
4: My sons?
0: Yes, your grace.
4: Well, what about them?
0: Well, your grace, your sons, they walk not in the paths of righteousness, as we are sure you taught them to walk, and as you yourself walk.
4: Are you trying to tell me that my sons judge the people of Beersheba unjustly?
0: It pains us to tell you this, Samuel, your honor, but your sons take bribes. They pervert judgment and seek to enrich themselves at the bars of their court.
4: I was not aware of these things. Why did not someone report this to me sooner? I shall, of course, remove them from office immediately.
0: You can do with your sons as you deem best. But this is not the purpose of our mission. Samuel, your grace, we want a king to rule over us.
4: A king?
0: Yes, your grace. We want to be like other nations.
4: Well, perhaps it would be best for you gentlemen to remain overnight. I will give you an answer in the morning after I have taken the matter before God in prayer.
0: As you wish, your honor.
4: O Lord, God of Abraham and Isaac, God of love and mercy, hear me now as I plead for help in this my hour of great need. O God, thou knowest that I have lived a long life. As a child, I was dedicated to work for thee. I have tried with thy constant help and guidance to faithfully serve thy people as judge, prophet, and priest. But they have turned against me, O Lord. They complain of my work. They are dissatisfied with me, but I have tried, O Lord, thou knowest. They want to get rid of me after all these years of love and service that I have given them.
5: Hearken to the voice of the people in all that they say unto you, for they have not rejected you, but they have rejected me from being king over them. According to all the

0: which they have done to me from the day I brought them up out of Egypt, even to this day, forsaking me and serving other gods, so are they also doing to you. Now then, hearken to their voice. Only you shall solemnly warn them and show them the ways of the king who shall reign over them.
1: So Samuel told all the words of the Lord to the people who were asking a king from him.
2: You ask for a king to rule over you. You shall have one.
3: God gave his permission?
2: God granted your request for a king, yes. But it is not his wish for you to have a king.
3: Then why did he grant the request? Surely God does not answer prayer that is not in accordance with his will.
2: God forces no one to do his will. Men have a choice. When they choose in opposition to his will, God often grants the requests in order that through the bitter experience that follows, they may be led to realize their folly and repent their sins.
3: Are you saying that by choosing a king to rule over us, it will bring a curse unto us rather than a blessing?
2: The Lord instructed me to solemnly warn you what manner of king shall reign over you.
3: We'll elect a good king. No evil will result, only good.
2: Listen to me, elders of Israel. A king will imitate the pomp and luxury of other monarchs.
3: That is just what we want. Then will the nations around about us deal directly with us, and we shall live in peace with them.
2: You shall have to support your king in all his luxury. He will require grievous exactions upon your persons and property. The goodliest and strongest of your men will the king require for his service, as charioteers, horsemen, and runners. They will fill the ranks of the king's personal army. They will till his soil, reap his harvests, and manufacture implements of war for his service.
3: It will really be our army, for our protection.
2: And your daughters will be taken for maids and bakers in the royal household. To support his kingly state, he will seize the best of your lands, and the most valuable of your servants, and many of your cattle. You shall be the king's servants. And you shall cry out because of your king, which you shall have chosen, and the Lord will not hear you in that day.
3: You are a smooth talker, Samuel, your grace. But we are still determined to have a king, that we may be like the other nations, and that our king may judge us and go out before us and fight our battles.
2: Get you up and return every man of you to his own city. You shall have your request. The Lord himself shall choose you a king.
1: A king to replace Samuel as ruler over Israel? Who will this king be? The first king of Israel.
4: Aunt Carol, I have a question for you sent in by my friend Aaron, who lives in Centerville, Tennessee.
5: It wouldn't happen to be a riddle, now would it, Uncle Dan?
4: Oh, you guessed it.
5: Mm-hmm.
4: Now let's see if you can do as well guessing the answer to Aaron's riddle.
5: Well, I'll do my best.
4: Can't ask for more than that, can we? So here's the question. Can you tell me what is the beginning of eternity, the end of time and space, the beginning of the end, and the end of every place?
5: Could you repeat that, please?
4: Sure. Can you tell me what is the beginning of eternity, the end of time and space, the beginning of the end, and the end of every place?
5: The beginning of eternity and the end of time and space.
4: And the beginning of the end and the end of every place.
5: This isn't an easy one. I'll need to write it down and think about it.
4: Fair enough. So while you work on that, the rest of us will continue listening to the rest of our story about the tall, strong, and handsome young man.
6: Now there was a man named Kish, a Benjamite, a man of wealth. And Kish had a son, a handsome young man. There was not a man among the people of the children of Israel more handsome than he. From his shoulders upward, he was taller than any of the people. This noble and dignified young man in the prime of life appeared to be born to command. His name was Saul.
7: Father, some of our animals are lost.
8: Lost?
7: Probably strayed away somewhere upon the mountainside.
8: I think you'd better take one of the servants and look for them.
7: Me? Wander around the mountainside looking for animals? Oh, I'm your son, and you're a powerful chief with influence that has all...
8: Son, no more of that. It is good for a young man, even of noble birth, to engage in the simple and humble duties of whatever...

0: work there is to be done.
1: I'm sorry, Father. I'll make the search for the animals right away.
2: Sir, I'm tired. Whew, can't we rest a spell?
1: Tired? So soon?
2: Yes, Master. You're the strongest of the strong, the tallest of the tall. You tire not, but whew, I'm small and weak.
1: All right. We will rest. Oh,
2: thank you, Master. Oh.
1: While we're resting, we may as well eat a bit.
2: I'm hungry enough.
1: All right, here. Here's a piece of bread.
2: Where are we going next, Master? Lost animals just aren't here.
1: Well, I was wondering if they might have wandered to Shalisha. It's a good grazing land.
3: So Saul and the servant went to the land of Shalisha, but they found not the animals.
1: Perhaps the animals have strayed to Shalim.
2: If they have, Master, they'll be hard to find. It's a wild, rugged place.
3: For 2 days, Saul and his servant searched the hills and valleys of an area of some 10 to 20 miles, never getting far away from Gibeah. And when they were come to the land of Zuph, Saul said to his servant,
1: I think we'd better go home. We've been gone so long, Father will begin to wonder about us instead of the missing animals. He'll think we're lost.
2: That's true, Master, but may I be so bold as to make a suggestion?
1: Sure, go ahead.
2: Is not that the city of Ramah up there on the hill?
1: Yes, but you certainly don't expect to find our animals in a city.
2: Oh, no, Master, but I was thinking of a man of God who lives in that city. He's an honorable man, a prophet, and all that he prophesies surely comes to pass. I suggest, Master, that we go up there and see the man. Perhaps he can show us where our missing animals are.
1: Well, we would be expected to offer him gifts for such information, wouldn't we?
2: It is the custom, yes, Master.
1: Well, we don't have anything to give him. Even our bread is gone.
2: Master, sir, I have here the fourth part of a shekel of silver. We will present it to the seer if he'll show us the way to our lost animals.
1: Good idea. Come, we will go up and see the man of God. And thanks for the silver. I'll return it to you when we get home. The servant is richer than his master. Whoever built this city certainly knew how to pick a beautiful site. One can see almost all of the surrounding country.
2: Oh, it is beautiful, Master.
1: This seer we're going to visit, do you happen to know his name? If we... Oh, well, it doesn't make any difference. Here comes a group of the maidens of the city to draw water. They'll know everyone in the city and everything that has happened or is about to happen. Pardon me, please. I understand there lives in your city a seer. Is he home at the present time?
4: Yes, sir. He just returned today.
1: Well, do you know where we may find him?
4: Today's the day of sacrifice in the high place. At this very moment, the people await him, for they will not eat until he is blessed to sacrifice. So if you hurry, you may find him before he goes up to the high place.
1: Thank you. Come along. Let's hurry.
2: Yes, Master.
3: So they went to the city. As they were entering the city, they saw Samuel coming out toward them on his way up to the high place.
1: Pardon me, sir, but I'm looking for the seer who lives here. Tell me, where is the seer's house?
5: I am the seer. Go up with me to the high place, for you shall eat with me this day. And tomorrow I will let you go and will tell you all that is on your mind.
1: Thank you kindly, sir, but I came not to eat, but to inquire after my father's lost animals.
5: Oh, yes, your lost animals. But that was 3 days ago.
1: Why, yes, 3 days ago. But how did you know?
5: Worry no more about them, for they are found.
1: Thank you, sir. And if you will accept this small token of
5: we must hasten to the high place, for is not the desire of all Israel upon you and on all your father's house?
1: Me? I'm just a Benjamite, the smallest tribe of Israel, and my family is the least of all the families of Benjamin. Why do you say that the desire of all Israel is upon me and my father's house?
5: At the proper time, it shall be revealed to you. Right now, you and your servant come with me to the high place. The people and the elders await us for the blessing of the food. You and your servant sit here.
1: But, sir, these are the seats of honor, and my servant
5: you
1: and I...
5: You are being...

0: Honored this day, Saul, my son. Sit here, and we shall partake of meat with the 30 elders.
1: Yes, sir.
0: If you will excuse me, I must talk to the cook.
1: Oh, of course, sir. I wonder what this is all about.
2: You're more popular than you thought, Master.
1: Someone must have mistaken me for someone else.
3: So Saul and his servant sat and ate with Samuel and the 30 elders. As the elders heard the story of Saul's persistent search for the lost animals, well may they have thought that this tall, strong, and handsome young man might be just the one to deliver Israel from the Philistines. Now, when they were come down from the high place into the city, Samuel invited Saul to his home.
1: Samuel, sir, may I ask you a question?
0: I see no reason to deny you that privilege.
1: Well, today, I mean a while ago, when my servant and I met you near the city gate and inquired of the whereabouts of the seer, you seemed to know who I was and all about me. Also, you... Well, why did you honor us by placing us at the chief places at the table?
0: Saul, my son, the God I serve, the God you serve, is an all-knowing God. He revealeth his secrets to his prophets. It is the same God who delivered our forefathers out of Egyptian bondage. He brought them safely to Canaan. This same God has been Israel's ruler since the day they left Egypt, directing the affairs of Israel through Moses, Joshua, and then prophets and judges. But the people seem to want to do away with the theocratic government and have a king.
1: A king? You mean Israel, our own people, want a king?
0: Yes, it's true. With God as our ruler, we were a unique nation, blessed above all other nations. But with a king, we shall be no different than the nations round about us.
1: Couldn't the king be a true representative of God, like Moses was, and like the prophets and judges, like you are?
0: Yes, he could, but he won't.
1: Well, then I should think the people of Israel wouldn't want a king.
0: But they do.
1: Who is to choose a king?
0: God himself shall choose the king of Israel.
1: God is to choose a king? Well, then I should think the king would be a good king, a true servant and representative of God, even as Moses was. For God himself chose Moses.
0: Yes, my son, God did choose Moses, and he has already chosen him a king of Israel. But God in no manner forces anyone. When he chooses leaders, he has to choose from among the men who are available and then train them, prepare them to faithfully perform the tasks assigned to them. But come, I tire you with an old man's prattlings. You will want to get an early start in the morning. I shall show you and your servant to your quarters.
2: Master. Master.
1: Yes?
2: It's time to get up, Master. You wanted to get an early start, remember?
1: Oh, all right. All right, I'll get up. Samuel, Your Honor, you have been most gracious to us, and we thank you very much. If you are ever in Gibeah, please come to see us.
0: I certainly shall, Saul, my son. But if you don't mind, I shall go part way with you now, at least to the bottom of the hill outside the city gates.
1: Honored to have you, Your Grace.
0: Saul, my son, would you bid your servant to go on ahead a pace? I wish to talk with you alone.
1: Yes, Your Honor. Will you walk on ahead of us away?
2: Yes, Master. Farewell, Your Honor.
0: I wish to show you the word of God. You have been curious as to how I knew who you were yesterday and why you were honored at the ceremonial feast.
1: Yes, I was, Your Honor. I still am.
0: The Lord had told me in a vision that you would appear in Ramah. Then, when I saw you entering through the city gate, the Lord said unto me, "Here is the man of whom I spoke to you. He it is who shall rule over my people."
1: Rule over Israel?
0: At the command of God, I pour this oil upon your head and anoint you to be captain over God's people. And with this kiss, I proclaim and salute you as God's chosen vessel.

0: king of Israel.
1: King? But Samuel, your honor, I am in no manner qualified to be king.
0: The Spirit of God will be with you and help you to become qualified. Serve the Lord with all your heart, and he shall be with you and bless you always.
2: As proof that Samuel had done this upon divine authority, he foretold the incidents that would occur on the homeward journey as Saul and his servant approached the border of Zelzah.
3: Pardon me, sir, but are you not Saul, son of Kish?
1: I am.
3: You've been searching for your father's lost animals?
1: A number of days, yes. Why?
3: They are found, but your father's worried about you. To the point of giving you up for lost.
1: Thank you, sir.
3: I'm most happy to have served you, sir. Farewell.
1: Farewell.
4: Did you not say that Samuel the seer foretold this very occurrence?
1: He did. The thing must be of God.
5: Farewell, Saul.
4: Those three men, one carrying three sheep, one three loaves of bread, and the other carrying a bottle of wine. Is this not too in accordance with what Samuel said would happen?
1: It is. One more thing is to happen. When we come to the hill of God, where the garrison of the Philistines is, I am to meet a company of prophets prophesying. He said, "The Spirit of the Lord shall come upon me, and I too shall prophesy."
2: And all the things that Samuel said would happen came to pass that day. After returning to his home, Saul quietly went about the work of his father's lands, saying nothing to anyone about the secret that Samuel had revealed to him.
6: Well, Aunt Carol, with the smile on your face and all the scribbling on that paper in front of you, my guess is you figured out the answer to Aaron's riddle.
7: I think so, Uncle Dan, but it wasn't easy, and I don't think I would have gotten the answer without writing it down.
6: So tell me, as well as all of our listening friends, what's the beginning of eternity, the end of time and space, the beginning of the end, and the end of every place?
7: It's the letter E, Uncle Dan.
6: No.
7: Is the first letter in the word eternity, as well as the first letter in end, and it's the end or last letter of the words time, space, and place.
6: Congratulations. Thanks for sending it in, Aaron.
7: That was fun.
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7: Me, too. 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
7: Well, our time's up, Uncle Dan.
6: So it is, Aunt Carol. Bye, everybody.
7: Keep smiling, and remember,
6: God loves you.
8: This has been Your Story Hour, building for a better tomorrow.
7: This is Aunt Carol.
6: And Uncle Dan saying,
7: goodbye, everyone. See you.

0: Maybe you don't know how important it is to me. It's been almost 3 months now. Every time the phone rings, my heart beats faster. Every day I check the mail. Every night I hope tomorrow I'll hear from you. Am I too old for you to love? I still love you.
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2: Because of the Lord's great love, we are not consumed, for his compassions never fail. They are new every morning. Great is your faithfulness. I say to myself, the Lord is my portion, therefore I will wait for him. Lamentations chapter 3, verses 22 through 24.

For several years, I was a teacher. One of the things I learned is that often kids end up teaching the teacher. I like the story about the third graders who were asked to write down the seven wonders of the world. So they took blank pieces of paper and started writing down what they thought were the seven wonders of the world. After a while, the teacher collected the papers and began looking at their answers. They had things like the Grand Canyon, the Great Pyramids in Egypt, the Taj Mahal in India. They had listed wonders from all over the world. But one little girl was still busily writing as the papers were collected. The teacher asked her, "Aren't you through? I just asked you to write down the seven wonders of the world. What are you writing?" The little girl answered, "Well, I don't know if these are the right ones or not.

But I have a whole lot more than seven. The teacher said, hand me your paper and let me see what you've written. Then she started reading the little girl's list of the seven wonders of the world. She wrote, to be able to see, to hear, think, to breathe, to run, to touch, to love, and to laugh. And the list went on. Would you know what the real wonders of the world are? You see, our problem is that we think the great things of life are the magnificent material things. And we miss the blessings that our Father is giving to us every day. The psalmist writes in Psalm 139, verse 14, I will praise you, for I am fearfully and wonderfully made. Your works are marvelous, and my soul knows it very well.

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3: Well, friends, would you like to hear an amazing fact? From its first flight in 1969, for 35 years until 2005, the Boeing 747 reigned supreme as the largest passenger plane in the world. Everything about the plane was big, so big that a new building had to be constructed to assemble it. The main building where the Boeing was built, in Everett, Washington, was the world's largest building by volume, covering nearly 100 acres that enclosed an impressive 472 million cubic feet of space. That's enough room to contain Disneyland with 12 acres left over for parking. The wingspan of the original 747-100 model was 195 feet and 8 inches. This is longer than the first flight of the Wright brothers. So how many passengers can you fit on a Boeing 747? Normally, it was somewhere between 400 and 500. But there's one case where a 747 carried over 1,000 passengers. On May 24, 1991, as part of Operation Solomon to evacuate Ethiopian Jews to Israel, an El Al Boeing 747-400 took off from Addis Ababa with 1,086 passengers and landed in Israel with 1,088. Two babies were born en route. This flight still holds the record as the largest number of passengers in one aircraft. Brother Allen, you know, I think about in the Bible where it says God is going to evacuate his people to another promised land, and we're looking forward to that, but that's a pretty big payload to carry over 1,000 people on one flight.
4: But the cloud's going to carry even more people than that.
3: That's right. And, you know, there's a verse in the Bible that tells us about that. You can read in 1 Thessalonians 4:16, "For the Lord himself will descend from heaven with a shout, with the voice of an archangel and the trumpet of God, and the dead in Christ will rise first. Then we who are alive and remain will be caught up together with them in the clouds to meet the Lord in the air, and thus we shall always be with the Lord." And so I was reading the history of this incredible evacuation. Israel actually, they chose to do this on the Sabbath. Hmm. And what they did is, for one thing, they needed all the available airplanes because Ethiopia was going to close the gate allowing the Ethiopian Jews to leave. They weren't going to let them leave after a certain deadline. So they had to mobilize as many planes as they could. And according to their law, you know, acts of mercy to save life were permitted. And so they sent all these airplanes down and just filled them up. This one plane had over 1,000, but there are lots of planes. And they brought thousands of these Ethiopian Jews who were being persecuted into Israel, where many of them are today.
4: That's amazing. Yep. You know, we have a study guide on this that deals also with the very same thing. But this is the ultimate deliverance for us when Jesus returns. Mm-hmm. And you can receive this if you actually call 1-800-835-6747. Or let me explain to you, on your phone, if you happen to be driving, to make it easy than punching in all those numbers, you can just hit #250 on your phone and say Bible Answers Live and ask for ultimate deliverance, and we'll be glad to send that to you. And before we start, why don't we begin with a word of prayer? Loving Father, we thank you for this opportunity to be able to answer some questions from your word. We ask and pray that you would be with us and guide and direct us and show us what it is that we should answer to those who are calling in. Continue to lead us into all truths, we pray in Jesus' name. Amen.
3: Amen.
4: We have our first caller, Grace. She's in California, and she has a question regarding the Ten Commandments. Grace, are you there? Welcome.
5: Yes, yes. Good evening.
3: Evening.
5: My question is about the Ten Commandments. I'm doing the lesson written on the stone from Amazing Facts with my friend, and they asked me this question. Were the Ten Commandments there in heaven before the fall of Lucifer?
3: Were the Ten Commandments in existence before the fall of Lucifer, you could even say before the fall of man, the principles of the Ten Commandments have always been in existence because the Ten Commandments are basically an expression of love. God is love. The first four commandments deal with our love for God. The last deal with our love for our fellow man. In the very beginning, you look in the Garden of Eden, and right after Adam and Eve were evicted, before the Ten Commandments were written down, God said to Cain, "Sin lies at your door." Cain knew that murder was a sin. And Joseph, before the Ten Commandments were written, he said to Potiphar's wife, "How can I commit this sin against God?" Joseph knew that adultery was a sin before the Ten Commandments were written. So you can find that the principles of the Ten Commandments have been in existence ever since creation. You know, the Sabbath may not have been in existence on our planet before the seventh day, but the principles of the Ten Commandments, being love for God and love for others, have always been in existence or eternal.
4: We actually have a free offer on that.
3: That's right.
4: It's called Written in Stone. And if you call 1-800-835-6747, we'll be glad to send that to you. And if you happen to be driving and you want to actually call in on the program, you can call 1-800-463-7297.
3: Mm-hmm.
4: We have another caller here, Glenn in Ohio. He's got a question regarding Colossians 2. Glenn, you there?
0: Yes, it is. Thank you very much. And good evening to you from Bethel, Ohio.
3: Evening, Glenn.
0: People still today have a problem with Colossians 2:16, and the problem that I see there is a couple of grammatical problems. Number one is "let no man." I think the elocution of the word "man" is very important, because you shouldn't let any man in general can judge you in meat and drink and holy days and Sabbaths. And so it's important that you elocute that properly, that you are talking about a general population and not somebody that's in the know. The other grammatical error is in the second part of the verse, where it's in italics and was added by the translators. So if you take that out of there, you come over, "let no man therefore judge you in meat or drink or holy day or Sabbath, but the body of Christ judge you." And you put the little trailer on the end there that judge you. I think it makes sense that the statement is being made that you want somebody who is in the know to judge you about keeping those special days.
3: All right, Glenn, what is your question?
0: Does it make sense, that proper interpretation?
3: All right, first, for our friends listening, let me read the verse, because a lot of folks are driving down the road and they're going, Colossians 2, that they may not know what that is. So here Paul is speaking in Colossians, and he's talking to Colossian believers that were sort of being probably hassled a little bit by some of the Jewish Christians. These are Christians, or Jews who had accepted Christ, that were saying, now that you've accepted Christ, you still need to keep some of the Mosaic laws, the annual feasts, like the Passover Day of Atonement, and some of the new moons and festivals. And Paul said, don't let them judge you regarding those things.

0: which are shadows of things to come, but the substances of Christ. Now, the substance of those Old Testament ordinances was pointing to Jesus. When Jesus came, when he died on the cross, he died on the Passover, the veil in the temple was torn in two, the ceremonial system was really brought to an end at that point. But the Ten Commandments, that's a separate thing. So some people say where it says, don't let any man judge you regarding Sabbath days. It's talking about the Jewish annual Sabbath days. It's not talking about the Sabbath of the weekly cycle. But and then you said, but let the body of Christ judge you. And I've got to take a closer look at that. I've never really seen that verse that way, and you may be right. I'm going to have to investigate the last half of that. Thank you, Glenn, and appreciate your insights.
1: All right. We have another caller. Titus is calling from Virginia, and he's got a question regarding the covenant. Titus, welcome to the program.
2: Hey, good evening.
0: Evening.
2: I was wondering how to address the view on Mary as an Ark of the Covenant type.
0: You mean Mary, the mother of Jesus?
2: Yes.
0: And you're wondering, is she somehow synonymous or with the Ark of the Covenant?
2: No, I'm wondering how to explain to somebody how you don't worship her.
0: Yeah, well, I've heard some of my Catholic friends have said, in the same way that the Ark of the Covenant held the Word, Mary, as the mother of Jesus, held the living Word, which is Christ. So is that what you're talking about?
2: Yeah.
0: That analogy? Yeah, well, that's a beautiful analogy. I don't think that that would support deifying Mary in any way. And, you know, she's not the golden box. So I don't buy that analogy, though it might sound, you know, it might sound beautiful and attractive, but I don't think that Mary is divine. I think Mary was a godly woman. She was a saint in the same sense that other faithful people can be saints, but that she's not to be deified or worshiped. And so when I hear my Catholic friends share analogies like that, it's almost like they're at the very center of the Jewish worship was the Ark in the middle of the Holy of Holies. And so to put Mary in that place would almost put her in that place of worship. You know, we have a book that's called, it's about Mary. In the New Testament, Mary, the Mother of God, answering the mysteries about the Mother of Jesus. And if you call and ask for our gift book on Mary, you can call or pound text.
1: That's right. The book is called The Mystery of Mary, and they can call 1-800-835-6747. We'll be glad to send you the book, The Mystery of Mary. So now we have Malachi. Malachi is calling from Connecticut, and he's got a question about Jesus and Michael.
3: Good evening.
1: Hi.
0: And your question tonight?
3: So my question tonight is, did Jesus become Michael, an archangel, to fight Lucifer, according to Revelation 12:9?
0: Well, this is something that people often get confused about, is the subject of Michael the archangel. Jesus has many names. And before Christ came to earth, in the Old Testament, every now and then Jesus would he would kind of go between the veil and he would come to humanity. And the one who spoke to Abraham, when it says Abraham spoke to the Lord, that was Jesus. When this holy soldier met with Joshua and he said, take your shoes off. Well, obviously he's God because he's being told to worship him. He said, I've come as captain of God's army. So one of the titles that Jesus uses to appear in the Old Testament is that of Michael. Now, Jesus is not an angel. Jesus is the ever-living Son of God. But when you read, for instance, in the New Testament, it says, we just read this tonight, the Lord himself will descend from heaven with a shout, with the voice of the archangel. Christ has the voice of the archangel. And then you read where it says in the book of Jude, verse 9, when Michael came to resurrect Moses and the devil disputed with him about the body of Moses, well, who is the one that resurrects? Jesus said, I am the resurrection and life. And then you look in Daniel chapter 12. It says, just before the great time of trouble, Michael stands up. Well, it's Christ who ceases his intercession and he stands up. Judgment is over. Then a great time of trouble comes. So when you look at all the pictures of Michael in the Bible, you realize that this is just one of the Old Testament terms for Christ. So when it says the dragon fought

0: for you. Those of you driving down the road, if you want to give us a call or sitting at home, 1-800-463-7297, and we'll be able to try and get your call. Amen. Now we have Gary from Illinois. He's got a question in regards to the beasts of Revelation 13. Gary, you there?
1: Yes. In Revelation 13, two beasts and a dragon come into power, and they help each other into power. Verse 7 says, they make war against the saints and overcome them. So my question is this scenario starting to happen right now? I know these beasts as civil and religious power. Is this happening right now?
2: All right, Gary, great question. And in a word, yes, it is happening now. When you study the two beasts of Revelation chapter 13, it says one of these beasts, he comes up out of the sea. And then you go to verse 11, another second beast comes up out of the land. And in a word, very simply, this represents a religious political power, the first one being centered with the Orthodox Catholicism in Europe, the second one with apostate Protestantism in North America. And they are going to lead, they're going to basically join hands together, and through the union of these two great religious powers, there's going to be religious laws made that will persecute people that are biblical Christians. And so gradually we're seeing that, you know, I don't think too many people would disagree that Pope Francis is becoming more and more political, talking about social issues as opposed to biblical issues and salvation. And churches in North America are also getting political. And where, you know, you just now, I do believe in, you know, having freedom to worship and protecting that, and I'm all for that. But you don't want the church to get to the place where it legislates how to worship. I think it was Roger Williams. One reason America, I think, became a great country and everyone came over here is because Roger Williams realized on the Ten Commandments, you need to separate. While all ten should be taught, you need to separate that the government has no business enforcing the first four. The first four commandments say, what is God? Who is God, rather? What is his name? And you know, how to worship him? We're talking about whether or not idolatry, when to worship him. Government should have nothing to do with that. But the last six commandments, a government must uphold the sanctity of marriage, the rights of property, parental leadership over the children, life, and so forth. But there's going to be an amalgamation of those two powers, and they're going to persecute God's people. I could go on and on, but we got a study guide talks about who is the Antichrist, and we'll send you a free copy of that, Gary, and I think that'll answer those questions.
0: I was thinking of the one, the USA Bible Prophecy,
2: you know,
0: too.
2: Both. We can do both.
0: Both of those are good.
2: Yep.
0: And you can get that 1-800-835-6747. Thanks, Gary. We now have Michaela in Connecticut. She has a question in regards to the status of humans. Are you there, Michaela?
3: Yes. Hi. Good evening, Pastor.
2: Evening.
3: My question tonight is, according to Psalms 8, 5, and 6, are we created a little lower than God or angels or his angels?
2: Well, we're definitely created lower because we are not God. And then Hebrews says, and Hebrews is quoting from Psalm 8, that man has been made a little lower than the angels. Now, man was made in the image of God. And so man meaning humans, are the crowning act of God's creation on earth. And originally, the dominion of our planet was given to humanity, but we basically disobeyed God, handed it over. We gave the keys to the devil, so to speak. Jesus speaks of the devil as the prince of this world, and we're also made a little lower than the angels when it comes to power. And, you know, angels are spiritual beings and they're the ministering spirits of God. So yeah, there is a distinction. There's an order there, but angels are created. Humans, with the exception of Adam and Eve, were born. So there's a difference there.
0: But some actually think that they're maybe equal to God.
2: Yeah. Well, there's no doubt there are people and religions that say that you are can be equal with God.
0: That's right.
2: And that's, of course, wrong.
0: Right.
2: All right.
0: Well, thank you, Michaela. We have Lynn in Alabama. And Lynn has got a question in regards to women being ordained.
4: Yes. I would like to know if it's biblical for a woman to be an ordained pastor.
2: Okay, great question. Of course, it's a controversial question, but we want to give you the Bible answer. So if you're upset, take it up with God. In the Bible, God makes a distinction between the roles of men and women. And I think for, you know, probably thousands of years,

0: Most people thought that was what you would call a self-evident truth, that women are a whole lot better at nurturing children than men are. And their bodies have three biological functions that men don't even possess. And men are better at some things. I mean, when you try and get girls to compete in men's sports, it doesn't go well. And it's not fair for men to compete in women's sports.
1: That's right.
0: In some areas anyway. So there's a distinction. God designed originally that he made Adam first, and man is to be the servant leader in the family. And, we are to love our wives as Christ loves the church. There should be a sacrificial love there. And in the same way, though, it does say that men are to be the priests in the family. So there's no example in the Bible of a woman serving in the capacity of a priest or offering sacrifice. When Moses was told to choose leadership for Israel, it said, choose men to lead out in tens and fifties, hundreds, and I forget, was it hundreds or did it go to thousands? But he said, choose men. When the New Testament church was growing, Peter said God had inspired him that they should pick out seven men. When Jesus chose apostles, he chose 12 men. And all the kings that God chose were men. Of course, it would be called a queen if they were chosen that way. But so God typically in the Bible, he says that men should be the servant leaders, and only men are called to be apostles, pastors, priests in the Bible. Now, you do have women that served in the role of prophetess in the Bible. You've got some women prophetess in the Old Testament and in the New Testament, but that's different from the roles of a pastor. You don't ever see in the Bible a woman performing, a baptism or communion. So these were kind of sacred functions that were reserved for the men, the apostles, the priests, and so forth. So I do have a book on that, and it's called Women in Ministry. We'll send you a free copy, Lynn, if you'd like that.
1: You know, the struggle that we have with this is that men are not stepping up to the plate, doing their role right now.
0: So the vacuum is being filled by false theology, really.
1: Yeah, and that's what Satan wants
0: altogether.
1: So once again, the book is called God's Role for Women in Ministry, and we'll be glad to send that to you if you call 1-800-835-6747. And our next caller is Marcus from California, and he's got a question regards to the blood atonement. You there, Marcus?
2: Yes. My question, it came to me as I was reading the book of Matthew last week. Christ, he bore our iniquities and our infirmities, our sicknesses. Now, the blood of Christ, did the blood of Christ atone for all of the sicknesses and diseases and the healings that he did prior to shedding his blood on the cross? Was it retroactive per se?
0: Well, every good and perfect gift comes from God. So even the healings before the cross is by the grace and the power of God. You can read in Psalm 103 where it says that he heals all of our diseases. And that's, of course, in the Old Testament. So God miraculously heals in the Old Testament. Hezekiah had a terminal disease. As a matter of fact, Isaiah told him it was terminal. And when he prayed, by the grace of God, and all the goodness that's come to us, Old and New Testament, is through the blood of Christ, Hezekiah was healed. God can do it miraculously, instantly. Who was it? Miriam had leprosy. God healed her. Naaman had leprosy. God healed him. And Naaman, he was washing in the Jordan River. That's sort of like synonymous with baptism. But the water didn't heal him. It was the power of God. So I don't know. Hopefully, Marcus, am I answering your question that you're asking?
2: Well, the question is pretty much Christ died on the cross and he embodied sin. He embodied God's wrath was poured out on him. Now, in order to be healed from a sickness and healed from a disease, somebody had to pay for that. I mean, I'm thinking.
0: I think you. I
2: so
0: see what
2: when
0: you're
2: Christ
0: saying.
2: Says he bore our infirmities and every disease and sickness that we have, he died for that in order for us to be healed. If that makes any sense.
0: It does. And let's just put it another way. The people in the Old Testament who are saved are not saved by their works. They are saved by faith, looking forward to the sacrifice that would be made. Hasn't been made yet, but they were saved by faith, looking forward. We're saved by faith, looking back at the sacrifice and the blood. So everybody saved or healed is all by the grace of God.

0: and through the sacrifice and atonement of Christ. So hopefully that makes sense. And, you know, we do have a book that talks about the blood of Christ. We've got, of course, that book that deals with this God's grace blot out the law, and it talks about the atonement. I was trying to think. We had another one. And
1: I don't remember that one.
0: Yeah. Anyway, does God's grace blot out the law? That'll work.
1: If you just tuned in and you've got some questions yourself, you can feel free to call us at 1-800-GOD-SAYS or 1-800-463-7297. And we've got Ruth calling from California, and she's got a question about how do you actually say something nice to explain to somebody that their loved one's not in heaven? You there, Ruth?
2: Hi, yes. Hello, Pastor Batchelor and Pastor Ho. Thank you for taking my question. So I had a recent loss in the family in May, and a lot of people, well-meaning folk, come up to me and say, oh, you know, she's in heaven, and she's watching you, and all the niceties. And I understand they're well-meaning, but I believe what the Bible says about the state of the dead. But then they come back at me, and they say, oh, she's absent in the body, but present in the Lord? So how do you concisely but truthfully share that she's not there?
0: Well, you know, I try to remind people that all the church cemeteries used to say RIP, which means rest in peace. And they were resting. Folks used to know that. And so when they say absent from the body, present with the Lord, I say, well, that's absolutely true. When a believer dies, their next conscious thought is the resurrection. But that may not happen for 1,000 years. So for them, you can rejoice and say, I'm so thankful the next thing they'll know is the resurrection and the presence of the Lord. But the resurrection hasn't happened. It's really easy to show that. I mean, you just look in John chapter 6, 3 times he says they're resurrected the last day. It's future, hasn't happened. So, and you read in Thessalonians, the dead in Christ will rise at the second coming. Sometimes, you know, in passing, when someone's trying to comfort you, you don't have time for a Bible study. And you can just, you know, say, oh, well, thank you so much. And we look forward to seeing them in heaven. You know, so it's a lot of it is the timing and how well you know the person and are they ready for, an on-the-spot Bible study. But, yeah, there's a lot of misconceptions out there in the world and all different variations of what happens. Some people think you're reincarnated and you come back as something else, and others think you go right to heaven before a judgment, before a resurrection. So a lot of misunderstandings. Biblically, it's really clear. People sleep in the grave until the resurrection. And the Bible says when that trumpet sounds, the dead in Christ will rise. They're not disembodied spirits that are floating around in limbo or Abraham's bosom. Bible doesn't teach that. Their next conscious thought is the resurrection. It's like the Bible says in Acts, King David is dead and buried. His tomb is with us to this day. He is not ascended in heaven. But David died 1,000 years before Christ. His next conscious thought will be the resurrection.
1: Amen.
0: And, you know, friends, we do have an offer that talks about, are the dead really dead? When we come back from after a break, we'll tell you how to get a free copy. Don't go anywhere. We've got more Bible questions coming your way in just a few moments.
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0: 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And if you tuned in along the way, this is a live, international, interactive Bible study where we take your questions that come in from around the world. 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
4: And I am Pastor Alden Ho.
0: See, I didn't know if you'd catch the cue. Alden's sitting in for Pastor Ross tonight, who's on vacation. And we're just so thankful. You know, we do have a couple of lines open. And so if you have a Bible question, sometimes the lines are all locked up, but maybe it's because it's the tail end of the 4th of July holiday. 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Our friendly screeners will pick up the call and type your question out for you real quick, and we'll get you on the air. 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
4: Yeah, we want to say greetings to our listeners at WJOU in Huntsville, Alabama. Welcome to you. And also at KASL in Newcastle, Wyoming.
0: Very good.
4: Thanks for listening and watching. All right.
0: Who's next?
4: Well, we have Kelly in Washington. Kelly's got a question in regards to 1 Kings. Welcome to the program, Kelly.
5: Hi. Thanks for taking my call. So I'm studying, reading the Bible from cover to cover, and I'm kind of stuck in 1 Kings 13. Thereabouts verses starting at 18 through about 32. It's a long story that I think a novel. I'm confused. There's an older prophet and then a young prophet. Young prophet's been sent by God. He wasn't supposed to eat or drink anything and
4: right.
5: Stop at anybody's house, but he does stop at the older prophet. And the older prophet tricks him, lies to him, says, come on over to my, but I'm a prophet and it's okay. Of course, this causes the young prophet's demise as he's eaten by a lion on the way back and returning from his trip. But then the old prophet wants to go get his body and give him a proper burial. It makes no sense to me that somebody who is part of the demise and fall of sin of another person wants, what's going on here?
0: No, that it is, you know, the Bible, one reason I love the Bible is it tells us stories that you would think, well, that doesn't really make anybody look good, but it's history. What do they say? The truth is more bizarre than fiction. And this is a true story. Just I'll quickly review what Kelly was sharing is that God sent a prophet. We never know what his name is. And he is to rebuke Jeroboam, the son of Nebat, because he had turned the northern kingdom to idolatry. And God's power is obviously with this young prophet. The altar is split in two, and the king's hand is paralyzed, and then he prays, and the king is healed. And on his way home, the word is spread about this event, and an old prophet sends his sons, and the old prophet, I think, accosts the man and says, come home,

0: and have some bite. He says, no, God's told me I'm not supposed to eat bread or drink water in this place. There's a curse on it because they've turned to idolatry. He said, well, but I'm a prophet also, and God told me you're supposed to come home. Well, this man is being tested. The old prophet lied to him. And you might think, well, I thought prophets always told the truth. No, Balaam was a prophet who he kind of went bad. And so this prophet, he's just thinking, now God is with this young man. I want him. I want to spend time with him. I want to pick his brain and find out what the Lord's been telling him. And so he lies and says, you can come to my house. And then in the midst of their eating, the Spirit of the Lord comes on the old prophet and says, oh, you shouldn't have done this. He says, now a lion's going to eat you when you leave. And the man is killed by a lion. And the old prophet says, he was certainly a man of God, and what he prophesied is going to come true. Now, that the prophet that died, that's killed by a lion, was a true prophet. And I expect to see him in heaven. But he was kind of tricked, and he disobeyed God's. You know, when you get the word of the Lord from the Lord, don't take someone else's word that something's different. Because the devil will always try to, like, trip you up and twist the word. And his prophecy that Josiah, a king, would be born by name. This is one of the most amazing prophecies. And to see the full fulfillment, Kelly, of what you're reading, you almost have to go to the end of Chronicles, where it talks about King Josiah, who fulfills what this young king, young prophet, foretold. And it actually mentions the graves of the young prophet and the old prophet in 2 Chronicles. So it's just an amazing story that spans hundreds of years. But it does seem to have a bizarre beginning. I probably need to do a whole sermon on that someday. It's a very interesting story. All right. I don't know if that was a meandering answer or not.
1: Well, we got a few more minutes. I mean, we're still in the program. So if you're listening and just tuning in, give us a call at 1-800-463-7297, and we'll be glad to try and take your call here. We've got Olga in California, first time she's calling, and she's got a question about Revelation. Who's the bride?
2: I am here, pastors. Good evening to both of you, Pastor Batchelor and Pastor Ho.
0: Welcome. Yeah, and thanks. And your question tonight?
2: Pastor, my question is in regards to the bride or slash wife of Jesus. Well, because I'm looking at Revelations 21, verse 9 and 10, and I have some other verses relevant to this issue. And the only reason why I'm asking about it is because this gentleman that I met at work, I'm not going to disclose the church where he's from, but supposedly this is what they use to hook people in to bring them to the church. And every day he comes, after every weekend, he comes bragging about how many people they brought into the church. Anyways, enough of that. He keeps insisting that that Jesus has an actual bride slash wife in heaven. And I told him, I said, no, the bride, we are the bride. The church is the bride of Jesus Christ, which we are the church. And he showed me some other verses, you know, that are supposedly irrelevant to this, and I have them written down. But I read those verses, and I read, and I also read the book you guys, that you all have in the Amazing Fact book.
0: Yeah, in our bookstore, our study guides, yeah.
2: Yes, and I didn't find anything to what he's telling me. And so he's been bugging me, and I was like, I need more verses to find out, to prove to him that we are the bride, we are the wife, the church.
0: Let me give you a couple. There's actually dozens of them in the Bible. So when it says in Revelation, just for our friends listening, Revelation 21, it says, now I saw the new heaven and the new earth, for the first heaven and the first earth were passed away, and there was no more sea. Then I, John, saw the holy city, the new Jerusalem, coming down out of heaven from God as a bride prepared or adorned for her husband. It says as. So the new Jerusalem is God's people. Jesus is not married to any kind of a physical, literal bride. There's some people that try to, you know, minimize it. Let me give you a couple of verses. Isaiah 54, verse 5, it says, for your maker, your husband, the Lord of hosts is his name. Now, this is a message to Israel. And you can look in 2 Corinthians. For I'm jealous for you with godly jealousy, for I have betrothed you to one husband that I might present you as a chaste virgin to Christ. That, again, is 2 Corinthians 11, 2. Paul's talking about the church is being betrothed to Christ. Ephesians says, husbands, love your wives as Christ loved the church. And he wants to present a spotless church. And there's many, many verses. The whole book of Hosea is talking about how the church has wandered from God and played the harlot, and he wants to bring her back again. So the idea of it being a literal woman or wife or something like that, that's not taught anywhere in the Bible. That's a distortion.
1: Yeah, and many people will tell you all kinds of stuff, especially in these last days.
0: Yeah, well, you know, I will tell one quick little anecdote here. I was preaching in Waco, Texas a long time ago, and I came out of the church there, and lo and behold, some Branch Davidians met the people at the door. And the thing that they wanted to tell us is that the Holy Spirit was a woman and that Jesus is married to the Holy Spirit. So I thought this was really strange, and I don't know if what this sister's running into is the same thing, but it sounds a little cultish to me.
1: Basically, anything you want to hear nowadays, you can find whatever
0: right.
1: you want to find. So, all right. Well, thank you, Olga. We have Connie in Arizona, and Connie's got some questions here in regards to the Second Coming. Are you there, Connie?
3: Yes, I am. Thank you very much. Good evening to you both.
0: Evening.
1: Hello.
3: Yes. Hi. Okay, my question both actually has to do with heaven. And this would be the saints that already have gone to heaven, like Moses and Abraham and others. What are they doing for all these hundreds of years in heaven? And the second question is about the new heaven and earth. Will everyone in the new heaven and earth be adults? Because many babies and many young children will be risen with all the saints. Will they grow up, or is there anything in the Bible about that?
0: Yeah.
3: Thank you.
0: Oh, good. If it's okay, I'm going to start with your second question first. And if you look, for instance, in, let me see here, Malachi chapter 4, it says that, speaking of the new heaven and the new earth, it says, "But to you who fear my name shall the Son of Righteousness arise with healing in his wings, and you shall go out and grow up like calves of the stall." So there are children in heaven. You can read in, by the way, that was Malachi 4, verse 2. And you read in Isaiah 11, it talks about that the children will play on the hole of the venomous serpent and they will not be harmed. And so there are definitely children in heaven. I think it's in, is it Zephaniah, where it says, "And children will play in the streets." So you've got an image that there are some who are resurrected as children and they grow up in heaven. Now, I think they're going to grow more slowly.
1: Mm-hmm.
0: You look in Genesis and it seems like they didn't even get married till they were 100. They grew more slowly. That's why it says in Isaiah 65, is it, that a child will die 100 years. And that actually means they won't even cease to be a child until they're 100. So that's the first part. The second part, you're asking about what is Abraham and all the saints doing during this time. Well, most of the people who have died from the time of creation to the present, they are sleeping a dreamless sleep in the graves. There's no consciousness of time. For them, their next conscious thought is a resurrection. But they're resting, and just like when you've had a hard day's work and you sleep, and all of a sudden you wake up, it's morning, and you don't know where the 6 hours went. That's how it's going to be for them. It says they awake. Jesus says, "My friend Lazarus is asleep, and I go to wake him." And he said, "Lazarus is dead." So Jesus called death a sleep. When Lazarus woke up after being dead for 4 days, he didn't make any comment on his experience in death because it was an unconscious sleep. Anyway, and we could send that lesson that we talked about earlier, are the dead really dead? And how does a person get that?
1: Well, and I was also thinking there's another one called Heaven, Is It For Real?
0: Oh, perfect.
1: That's a good one too. And you can get that if you call 1-800-835-6747. And we'll be glad to send that to you if you're in Canada, United States, or the U.S. territories. And if you're international, sorry, we can't have that, but we might have a digital download if you call in or write in for us.
0: Mm-hmm.
1: And before I forget, if you have questions and you want to email them after our hours, you can email them to balquestions@amazingfacts.org. Let's try Brenda in Texas, and she's a first-time caller, and she's got a question in regards to Christians voting. Brenda, are you there?
4: Good evening, Pastor Batchelor and Pastor Ho. How are you?
0: Doing great. Doing well. Thanks for calling.
4: I have a question. Should we as Christians vote, or what obligation, if any, do we have?
0: Yeah, well, you may be talking about different countries. I'm assuming you're talking about America. And in the United States, We have a government that is governed by the people, and that's believers and unbelievers. If only unbelievers are voting, then you know, woe be the country. And so, by all means, the idea of voting comes from the Bible. You can even see, you know, in the Bible, sometimes they would choose out people from among them. And when our founding fathers, that were mostly Christians, they said, you know, we need a government that is chosen by the people. They were hoping that, you know, people, especially believers, would get involved in selecting leaders and policies that would be just, reasonable, and protect the freedom of the proclamation of the gospel. So I think Christians should vote. I know sometimes you look at what the options are and it can be discouraging. But, you know, as far as possible, first of all, don't do anything that you can't do by faith. So if you don't have faith or you feel uncomfortable, Paul says, well, don't. If it's not of faith, it's sin. You know, otherwise, I think you ought to consider what the issues are and always vote for the thing that is going to do the most to protect and preserve the principles of Christ.
1: You have a pocketbook you just wrote on that. And I just finished reading this last week.
0: Actually, I think I wrote it about 3 or 4 years ago, but it's called Should a Christian Vote?
1: And I just read that. And if you'd like to get that,
0: did that make sense? You like it?
1: It was good. It was very informative.
0: Thank you.
1: Because I thought, hey, you know, I can't vote being a Canadian, but I want to know what's going on with all this. And if you'd like to get that, give us a call at 1-800-835-6747, and we'll be glad to send you that book called Should a Christian Vote? We have Virginia in California, and she's got a question about Mark. Are you there?
5: Yes, pastors. I actually wanted to ask about the question on Mark 3:17 about it says, but woe to those who are pregnant and to those who are nursing babies in those days. What does that mean, Pastor?
0: Okay, you're talking about Mark 13, verse 17.
5: Mark 13, yes. So sorry. Mark 13, 17, yes.
0: Well, Jesus is describing a time, the historians know about it, when about 40 years after the crucifixion, the Romans came in 70 AD and they besieged Jerusalem. And it was a great time of trouble that fell upon the city. And it actually, at one point, they even turned to cannibalism. And so it was especially hard on women with children to feed. And Christ was saying that, see, at the beginning of Mark 13, the disciples are saying, when will the destruction of Jerusalem be? What is the sign of your coming in the end of the world? Because he said there'll be a time when there isn't one stone left upon another at the temple. So he's talking about the destruction of Jerusalem there. So this was going to be a time of special trial for the people that were listening to him at that time. Now, there's also another time of trouble immediately before the second coming, when again, it's going to be very hard for families, and that's why Jesus said, pray that your flight is not in the winter or on the Sabbath day, because there will be great tribulation, great distress of nations, men's hearts failing for fear. And Christ talks about a time of trouble such as there never has been or ever will be immediately prior to the second coming. So, yeah, he's just saying when you see that time coming. But I think this verse in particular in Mark, he's talking more to the people that would be living before the destruction of Jerusalem.
1: All right.
0: Thank you so much.
1: We've got Ethan in Texas, and he's got a really good question in regards to the Sabbath. Ethan, are you there?
6: Hi, what's going on?
1: Hi.
6: So my question was, I am a small business owner. I co-own a company. I've been working on my company for a few years before I really discovered what the Sabbath was and what my obligations are. My main issue is, my company is it's a weekend company. So all of our business goes on like Friday to Sunday.
0: Mm-hmm.
6: And I've been working on it for a few years to bring it to fruition. And just as it's about to, you know, become profitable and I'm doing this to take care of my family is right when I discover my obligation. So I'm trying to wonder how should I handle it? And then also where do my responsibilities end? Cause I'm not the only one in the company, you know, there are other people working in it.
0: Yeah, that's a great question. Well, let me give you a couple things to think about. In the Sabbath command, it mentions the phrase within your gates. Now, that phrase within your gates means within your realm of authority. Let me give you an example. let's suppose that I own a business and it's, you know, doing something on Sabbath, and I own it with two other guys. And, or you, maybe you own stock

0: company where you own 1/1000th of the business, but you don't own controlling interest. I can't be responsible for, if I own stock in Trader Joe's, I don't even know if they have stock. If I own stock in Trader Joe's and I learn the Sabbath truth and I say, look, you guys have to all close down on Saturday. Well, I can't really ask him to do that. I don't own controlling interest. See what I'm saying? But if I have controlling interest in a company and I learn the Sabbath truth, then I'm going to have to sell my company to someone feels differently, or I'm going to have to close it. I can't knowingly say, well, I have the power to make a decision or make a change, but I'm not going to make the change because I might be tested. It might be difficult. And doesn't God want me to feed my family? You know, when it comes to obeying a commandment, you just remember what Shadrach, Meshach, and Abednego did. The king said, when I tell you, you bow down, worship my idol when you hear the music. Well, they were going to lose their jobs if they didn't obey the king, and they were going to lose their lives. So they could have argued and said, well, you know, it's going to be hard on our families if we don't bow down. But they said, look, it's God's command, and even if we die, we're not going to disobey. That's real courage. That's real faith. And God bless them. And so God sometimes does his biggest miracles when we are facing the biggest test. What or how you're to deal with that, Ethan, I don't know. We'll be praying for you that God gives you both wisdom and courage, but you'll never be sorry if you stand up for your convictions. Now, if you only own like 1/3 of the company, then you may eventually want to sell out your third, but you can't really tell them what to do. Hopefully that makes sense.
1: Sabbath question's always a very
0: It's going to be delicate.
1: I went through that too when I worked in the business world, and when I stood up for it, God blessed immensely.
0: Yeah.
1: And so that's part of our testing that we go through, each and every one of us.
0: Yeah, absolutely.
1: Tijuana, she's in Virginia, and she's got a question about communion and the sick people. Tijuana, are you there?
2: Yes, I am. Can you hear me?
1: Sure can, yeah. Go ahead with your question.
2: Awesome. First of all, and I know you've strapped on time, but I have to say this. Pastor Doug, and I don't know the other pastor's name, you don't know how you changed my life. It was 3:00 in the morning, and I thank God for you every single day in amazing facts, because the truth with the Bible is amazing. And I tell everybody, I'm a member of Granite Bay, but I'm not yet because we have to finish the Bible study courses. But I just wanted you to know that.
0: Well,
2: that
0: thank
2: I tell
0: you.
2: Everybody.
0: Praise God.
2: Oh, it was only because the God sent you in my life. And I thank God for you every single day. And I can't wait to meet you in person, your wife, and everyone at Granite Bay, because I am going to become a member. So you stuck with me.
0: Oh,
2: but
0: bless
2: my question
0: your...
2: is, my question is, about taking communion, my family, not Seventh-day Adventist, I'm actually the only one, and you can imagine what I'm going through with that. Every time someone gets sick, whether it's on their deathbed or they got a common cold, they say, take the Holy Communion, because the Holy Communion, Christ died for our transgressions. And I know Isaiah 53:5, I just pulled it up really quickly, and I know James 5:14, verses 14 through 16, but I keep telling her that he died for our spiritual healing. And because what's happening, and I don't know how to ask the question, but what's happening is they get sick, they start just taking a Holy Communion, and then they feel sick.
0: So they're almost feeling like the purpose of communion is that there's some kind of magical properties in it that's supposed to heal them.
2: Yes.
0: Well, let me tell you, there is a place where Paul, and maybe Pastor Ho can look that up, but there is a place where Paul talks about that some, and is this in 2 Corinthians? He says, some are taking it unworthily, and that's why some are sick among you. Paul doesn't say that taking communion heals you. He does say that some people were taking communion in the wrong spirit, and they were actually physically sick because they were abusing it. So there's a difference there. Nowhere does Jesus intimate that taking communion is going to heal you. In fact, after Jesus took communion, he was crucified. So it's not magical properties of physical healing. Now, there may be some people who've experienced that by faith, and I don't want to deny that. There's power in renewing it, but really communion is about accepting the sacrifice of Christ, his forgiveness, and it's renewing that covenant of believing in his blood.
1: Yeah, we found it's in 1 Corinthians chapter 11, and it says, therefore, whoever eats this bread or drinks this cup of the Lord in an

0: unworthy matter will be guilty of the body and blood of the Lord. And in verse 29, it says again the same thing, the very same words. So it's something we have to be, it's a very sacred thing. So we have to be very careful with that, that we don't abuse it. It's not like some magic wand.
1: And when people wonder, how often do you do communion? There's only really two time scales in the Bible. Some things were annual feasts. Some things were weekly. You know, there's probably nothing wrong with the churches that celebrate communion. You know, some do it monthly. I've been to some churches every week they have communion. I think that's too much. But some churches do it. Methodists do it quarterly. I think our church adopted it from the Methodists. But the idea of doing it every time you get sick, I don't know if that's the reason for it. So hopefully that helps a little bit. You know, Pastor Ho, I'm thinking that it looks like we're narrowing down where if we take another question, it's going to insult somebody. If we did not get to your question tonight, give us another chance. Now, for those listening, we're signing off with our satellite listeners, but stay by, those of you on the land-based stations, because we're going to come back for rapid-fire Bible questions in about 45 seconds.
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0: Well, welcome back. We've got a question here. Roger's asking in these rapid-fire questions. Pastor Batchelor said the book of Jude quotes from the book of Enoch, but Enoch is not scripture. Why does Jude quote from what is not scripture and put it in scripture?
1: Yeah, great question. In the book of Jude, which is an inspired book of the Bible, he quotes from a passage from the book of Enoch. The book of Enoch was not written by Enoch. Of course, Enoch lived before the flood, so that would have meant that Enoch gave it to Noah, who gave it to who knows who, and it just kept getting passed down. The book of Enoch was written during the Babylonian captivity. It doesn't appear anywhere in Hebrew literature before that. And it was a devout Jew who wrote out some passages. Well, Jude recognized that there were some things that he wrote that were prophetic, that were true. And so he took that, and it's true of many things that, while the whole book may not be inspired, there could be some inspired statements. You know how many people have quoted Ben Franklin where he said that, what is it? Waste not, want not, and early to bed, early to rise makes you healthy, wealthy, and wise. There's a lot of proverbs of Ben Franklin that were really inspired, but he's not a prophet. So you'd be surprised how many people quote Ben Franklin and think it's in the Bible somewhere. But so even Paul does that. Paul quotes from a Greek poet, and he says what the poet said in this one passage is true. So Bible prophets might take truth that they read somewhere else and quote it. So, yeah, hopefully that makes sense. But the book of Enoch is just part of Hebrew literature. There's that one passage quoted by Jude that is therefore inspired.
0: All right. One more. Chris asks, when Jesus cleanses the sanctuary for the final time, how are the saints' sins transferred to the devil? The earthly sanctuary used a scapegoat. What will the process look like for the heavenly sanctuary?
1: Yeah, it's talking about the final service in Leviticus 16, about the Day of Atonement, when they had two goats. One was the Lord's goat, one was called the scapegoat. The Lord's goat is sacrificed and the blood cleanses. The scapegoat is not sacrificed. It bears the ultimate guilt of the people away and was carried into a foreign land and forever separated. That is believed to be the devil. And in the very end, the ultimate one who is responsible for the origin of sin is Satan. He's going to be cast into the lake of fire, and he's going to receive the punishment for his deeds at that time. And then ultimately, it says in Ezekiel, never will you be anymore. He'll be forever separated from God's people.
0: Finally.
1: No more sinners. Hey, friends, thank you so much for joining us in Bible Answers Live. Don't forget, all week long, you can go to our mothership website, amazingfacts.org. We'll talk again next week.
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0: serious electricity generation shortfall over the next 12 months, Belize Electricity Limited issued an update today outlining the immediate steps taken to strengthen the national grid. BEL confirmed that additional temporary generating capacity is being installed at its Westlake facility and is expected to begin operating by the middle of September. The generators will initially remain in place for 6 months and are expected to provide critical support during periods of high demand or whenever another major source of electricity becomes unavailable. The update follows BL's August 26 letter to the Public Utilities Commission concerning the country's anticipated generation requirements. BL clarified today that the letter forms part of its continuing regulatory responsibility to assess the country's electricity needs over the coming 12 months, ensuring that appropriate measures are taken. The utility explained that it had warned of a potential electricity shortfall as far back as October 2025. Cabinet subsequently declared an emergency under the PUC's request for proposal regulations, allowing BEL to procure the temporary generation now being installed at Westlake. Today's statement also provided further details on two major outages over the past week. On August 25, available domestic generation stood at approximately 103 megawatts, while evening demand reached 122 megawatts, a deficit of 19 megawatts. A similar situation occurred yesterday when domestic generation totaled approximately 109 megawatts against demand of 117 megawatts. On both occasions, the temporary loss of electricity from Mexico's Comisión Federal de Electricidad occurred while local generation was already below national demand, resulting in a loss of power to the grid. BL says domestic generation continues to be affected by seasonal conditions, scheduled maintenance, and reduced production at some facilities. The company is managing the available supply while working to ensure that sufficient capacity is available to meet the country's growing electricity needs. The utility cautioned, however, that controlled interruptions or load shedding may still become necessary if a significant source of supply is unexpectedly lost. It says such measures would be used to maintain the stability of the national grid and all available steps would be taken to minimize the effects on customers. While the temporary generators will provide near-term relief, BL's projections indicate that additional capacity will still be required beyond the initial six-month period to bridge the gap until larger solar and battery storage projects become operational. Police are investigating a deadly shooting that occurred on Freetown Road in Belize City last night. At approximately 10:50, 20-year-old Brianna Maivit and 24-year-old Alexander Carr were seated inside a Ford Escape parked outside a beverage store near Itivet when a black Chevrolet Equinox pulled alongside them. Someone inside the vehicle opened fire, striking both victims multiple times. Maivit, who had worked in the parole department at the Belize Central Prison for a year and 3 months, was fatally wounded. Carr, a former police officer, sustained multiple gunshot wounds to his upper body and remains hospitalized in stable but critical condition. Love understands that shortly after the attack, police intercepted a vehicle matching the description of the suspected getaway vehicle and detained its occupants for questioning. While a motive has not been officially established, investigators are examining several theories, including the possibility that the shooting stemmed from a personal relationship involving Carr. At least three persons were displaced following a house fire in the Genosha Boulevard area of Belize City this morning. The blaze began at around 9:30 and affected a two-story residence owned by Sharit Zalaya. The lower flat of the building was constructed of concrete, while the upper flat was wooden. Zelaya occupied the lower flat, while her son, Rahim, lived in the lower portion of the building. The extent of the damage and the cause of the fire have not yet been confirmed. We keep following this developing story and bring you additional information as it becomes available. Minister of the Public Service Henry Charles Osho has responded to several concerns advanced by the Public Service Union in recent weeks, including objections to the new People Human Resource Management System, the proposed Revenue Authority, and the wider relationship between the government and the union. Last week, the PSU issued a circular instructing public officers not to participate in the NEO People pilot program until its outstanding concerns are resolved. The union claimed the pilot was launched without its consent, despite ongoing discussions with the Minister of the Public Service. In an interview this morning, Minister Osho responded to PSU's instructions that officers boycott the pilot.
1: We have had discussions with the Public Service Union back and forth in terms of communication when it comes to this rollout. As we have been saying over the past years, the modernization of the public service is a key component of Plan Belize, and that's something that we have to continue to do. That includes the digitization process, making sure the files are digitized. And I can tell you that everyone who has participated in this pilot project, and it is a voluntary pilot project for now, you don't have to respond if you don't want as a public officer, but those who have responded are very happy with the system. They are saying that the onboarding is easy. They are happy that they're able to access their files, see their files, being able to apply for certain things very in a much easier way. This is the way the world is going. Well, we have to be able to keep up, and the longer it takes for us to do it, the less efficient the services will be. And that is my role, to make sure that the services, not only to the citizens of this country, but from the Ministry of Public Service, where we serve the employees, we are the HR arm of government. So the services being provided to other public officers also has to be modernized and improved. And that's what this project is doing.
0: Among his demands, the PSU is seeking a binding memorandum of understanding governing the system, disclosure of the NEO People contract, the appointment of a data privacy officer, and access to a completed data protection impact assessment. It also wants assurances that officers who decline biometric enrollment will not face disciplinary action or other adverse consequences. The union further alleged that private email addresses belonging to public officers were shared with NEO People without their knowledge or consent. A weekend daylight ambush on George Price Avenue in Santa Elena became a double murder investigation after the second victim succumbed to injuries. The attack occurred shortly after midday on Saturday, while 35-year-old Georgeville resident Rashid Hyde and 36-year-old Dangriga mechanic Gil Pineda were working on a pickup truck outside a private residence. Assistant Commissioner of Police Stacey Smith briefed the media on what the investigators have found so far.
2: Police have detained two male persons.

0: and impounded a vehicle of interest as a part of the ongoing investigation into the murder of 35-year-old Rashid Hyde of Georgeville Village, Cayo District, and 36-year-old Gilu Pineda of Dambriga. The investigation commenced at around 12:10 p.m. on Saturday, 29 August 2026, when Santa Elena police were alerted of a shooting on George Price Avenue in that municipality. What has been gathered so far in the course of this ongoing investigation is that both Hyde and Pineda were in front of a residence when they were fired upon by individuals on board a Nissan Rogue. Both Hyde and Pineda were struck and were subsequently ferried to the hospital for medical attention. However, Hyde succumbed shortly thereafter, whilst Pineda passed away on Sunday, 30th August, whilst undergoing treatment. There are two motives that are being pursued, and as it becomes necessary to be disclosed, they will be disclosed.
1: Reports to our newsroom are that a dark-colored SUV with heavily tinted windows and no license plates pulled up beside the men. The occupants opened fire before fleeing towards Carrillo Puerto Avenue. Hyde sustained multiple gunshot wounds and was pronounced dead on arrival at the San Ignacio Community Hospital at 12:15 that afternoon. Pineda was transported to the Western Regional Hospital in a critical condition but succumbed to his injuries on Sunday. Investigators have noted Hyde's reported affiliation with a local gang, and detectives are examining two personal disputes as possible motives. Minister Henry Usher was also questioned about the PSU's objections to the proposed revenue authority, commonly known referred as SARA, and its management structure. The union has focused particularly on provisions relating to the Minister of Finance's proposed authority to appoint and remove the Revenue Authority's chief executive officer. The PSU argues that the proposed advisory board would have comparatively limited powers and wants stronger checks and balances, institutional independence, transparency, and accountability built into the legislation. Usher responded to those concerns, addressing the government's approach to the proposed management structure.
2: I think that question should be asked of the Minister of Finance, the Ministry of Finance, the Financial Secretary. My job is to look out for the employees of the institution, to look out for all the public officers, to make sure, as I said, that they get the right information, that they make an informed decision, and that they are treated fairly. I've said this before, and I will continue to say this. As Minister of the Public Service, my job is to make sure that the employees of any government institution are treated fairly, get the information that they need so that they can make an informed decision going forward. The policy decision to move towards a revenue authority is one that has already been supported. And so I have to make sure that whatever happens with those employees, if they are going to remain there in the new entity, if they come into the wider public service, or they decide to move on, we have to make sure that they get the information, that they're treated fairly, and they have an opportunity to make an informed decision. So that is my role.
1: The disputes over Neo People and SARA come amid a period of increased public pressure from the trade union movement. The PSU maintains that while government has the authority to establish national policy, the union has a responsibility to scrutinize policies that could affect public officers and the wider population. Usher indicated that the administration remains prepared to listen to the unions and address legitimate concerns while carrying forward reforms designed to modernize the public service, improve efficiency, and strengthen the delivery of services to the Belizean people. ...23-year-old Karim Garcia was shot and killed in a brazen attack in Country Village yesterday morning. The Unitedville resident was working near the George Price Highway when two men traveling on a motorcycle targeted him. Journalist LG Wade was nearby and filed the following report.
3: Shortly after 10 o'clock this morning, the peaceful tranquility of Cotton Tree Village was disturbed after a barrage of gunshots were heard echoing throughout the community. 23-year-old Unitedville resident Karim Garcia was doing construction work along the highway as a part of the George Price Highway Rehabilitation Project when he was targeted. According to police, Garcia was working alongside a group of men when two individuals rode upon a motorcycle

0: and opened fire in Garcia's direction.
1: Garcia was along with co-workers in Cotton Tree Village when he was approached by two male persons on board a motorcycle, and one of those male persons produced a firearm and fired several shots at Mr. Garcia, fatally injuring him.
0: Garcia tried to escape and managed to make it inside the King's Children Home's compound, where he later collapsed and died. Police say they still can't establish a motive, but did allude to a growing drug rivalry among villages in the Cayo district.
1: We have not established a motive so far. What I will say, though, is that Mr. Garcia is known to police. He has a matter before the court.
2: Is it directly related to the murder and Sunday of Mr. Hyde in Sunday?
1: It's a very young investigation. We have not been able to establish a nexus between the two incidents. However, we are cognizant of the factors that are at play in that area in relation to the sale of drugs. So that is an angle that has been pursued. However, we have no conclusive position so far.
0: In June of this year, Garcia, along with four other persons, were arrested and charged with possession of an unlicensed firearm and ammunition after police found a loaded .22 pistol at a residence in Unitedville.
3: Reporting for Love News, LJ Wade.
4: For clarification, the shooting did not occur on the grounds of the King's Children's Home. After being shot, Garcia ran onto the facility's compound in a desperate attempt to escape his attackers seeking refuge. He later collapsed on the grounds. An American national was sent to prison yesterday after pleading guilty to damaging property at the Divine Mercy Church on the Philip Goulson Highway. 40-year-old Nathan Thomas Mixell, a former member of the United States military who resides in San Pedro, appeared without legal representation before Senior Magistrate Manon Dennison. Mixell was fined $2,000 plus $5 in court costs and was ordered to pay immediately. When he was unable to do so, he was taken to prison to serve the five-month default sentence. The charge arose from an incident at the church at approximately 5:30 on Saturday evening. Pastor Robert Scott told the police that he was preparing for Mass when he found Mixell inside the building. According to Scott, Mixell became aggressive, threatened to kill him, and attempted to strike him with a processional crucifix. The pastor was not injured. Mixell reportedly used a crucifix and a pole to damage three hymn books, a bathroom gate, and the church's Divine Mercy statue. Damage to the statue alone was estimated at $12,000. Police were called to the church and subdued Mixell before taking him to the Carl Huestner Memorial Hospital for an evaluation. He was later released into police custody and charged with damage to property. Following his guilty plea, Mixell alleged that police officers had beaten him. The magistrate advised him to submit any complaint concerning police conduct to the Professional Standards Branch, noting that the case before the court dealt specifically with the property damage. The patriotic spirit is once again sweeping across the nation as Belize officially begins its annual September celebrations. Government officials, Belize City Council representatives, students, members of the security forces, and residents gathered this morning at the flag monument roundabout on the Philip Goulson Highway for the traditional national flag-raising ceremony. The event officially opened a month dedicated to celebrating Belize's history, culture, identity, and independence. Deputy Mayor Elude Miller said the ceremony is more than a national tradition. It is also a powerful reminder of the shared values that unite Belizeans.
5: First of all, I'd want to say happy September to all Belizeans at home and abroad. Of course, September is our month of national celebrations, a month where we display a great deal of pride and love and patriotism for our beloved Belize. And so I'd want to really encourage everyone to celebrate Belize at 45 and all that means for us as a country, and especially to our youth. So I want them to acknowledge how far we've come and all the promise that the future holds for Belize. It starts with this morning's flag raising ceremony. It's really an acknowledgement of our flag and what it represents for our country and our independence. But we continue to do our part in these national celebrations. We are a key partner in the National Celebrations Commission. And so we partner along with the Commission on a number

0: activities. We have our tent brum, we have our uniform parade, and we have a number of activities scheduled throughout the month of September. And so I'm encouraging all of our residents at home and abroad to keep in tune with the national celebrations calendar and to support the events where they could.
1: And this morning's program featured prayers, the singing of the national anthem, and the ceremonial raising of the Belizean flag. The gathering also offered an opportunity to reflect on Belize's national journey while encouraging citizens to participate in the month-long celebrations with pride, unity, and respect. Throughout September, communities across the country will host parades, cultural presentations, religious services, and civic activities. The events will lead into the commemoration of the Battle of St. George's Key Day on September 10 and Belize's 45th anniversary of independence on September 21. Deputy Mayor Miller also shared a message with Belizeans as the national celebrations got underway.
0: Our team really calls on us to reflect on how far we've come at 45, and it speaks to all of us playing our part in the journey so far, but also in all the work that is ahead of us as a country. But I think it's truly reflective of our journey so far. It really calls for us to do some introspection and acknowledge that all of us, regardless of position, regardless of our roles, regardless of who we are as Belizeans, that we have our part to play. And that is a serious responsibility. Looking forward to Panyad, right? It's one of my favorite September events. But also we have the Carnival Road March coming up this weekend. We also have tomorrow the Belize at 45 Creative and Cultural Excellence Awards, which is one of the most meaningful events in my view, where we really acknowledge all those major contributor to Belizean arts and culture over our 45 years of independence. And so I want to take this time to, of course, thank the National Celebrations Commission, which is chaired by Honorable Francis Fonseca, for the work that they do each and every year to really ensure that we celebrate Belize in a way that is appropriate and fitting of a country who is celebrating independence at 45 this time around. I'm really excited about the month ahead. I would encourage all our residents, not only in Belize City, but across the country, to remain safe, but also to enjoy all the festivities to come.
1: Now, this year's September celebrations are being held under the theme, Look at Me, I Am Belize at 45. Activities are scheduled across the country over the coming weeks as Belizeans proudly celebrate their heritage, identity, and nationhood. The Rotary Club of Belize Sunrise, with support from Puma Belize, is helping to ease the burden through its annual scholarship program. This morning, students, parents, educators, and corporate partners gathered for a scholarship award breakfast to celebrate the program's latest recipients. The scholarships will help cover educational expenses while encouraging the students to remain focused on their academic goals. Rotary Club of Belize Sunrise President Maynard Leroux told of news more about the initiative and its impact.
2: We've been doing this collaboration with Puma for 7 years, and every year it has grown, right? We progressively have been able to move the scholar recipients forward, and every year we have a new breed of scholars being receiving the scholarship. And what we did this year is, you know, we did our report looking back at their progress, and we presented that to Puma so they're aware of where we're at. And some of the shortcomings as well, you know, this scholarship is not just to pay, you know, the tuition or school fees, but there's also a tutoring component, you know, based on each student's specific needs. So we check up on them often to see where they're at, if they need further assistance, and then we collaborate with them, whether it's with their mental wellness, whether they need math or English tutoring. So we're pretty much setting them up for success. And like we said today in the meeting, you know, we're trying to build community leaders, and we need them to be engaged and, you know, just do their work. The things that we did was to review also, because for the past 7 years we've been assisting them with the same assistance, so to speak, or the same budget, and we know cost of living has gone up. You know, just getting to and from school, or, you know, getting their meals prepped to get them ready to go to school is something that we're cognizant of, and we're in discussion right now with Puma to see if that threshold can be increased for next year, so that we can then complement again their scholarship opportunities. One of the things that was different this year is that some of the ones that we started assisting in primary school have no

0: reach a high school level. So a different sort of assistance is also being catered to them, you know, with their mental wellness, or if they need any counseling. Those areas are also looked at on specific needs.
1: Wesley College officially opened its 2026 September celebrations activities this morning with a Patriotic Day ribbon cutting and flag raising ceremony at the school's courtyard in Belize City. The event was a school-led initiative and not the official opening of the National September celebrations. It brought together students, educators, school officials, and invited guests at Wesley College joined the country in preparing to celebrate Belize's 45th anniversary of independence. Among those attending were Wesley Upper Local Manager Anne Marie Williams, Bishop Ellsworth Clare, Principal Sherilyn Welch, and members of the school's Board of Governors. The program featured the singing of the national anthem by the Wesley College Choir, the raising of the Belizean flag by members of the Belize Police Department, and national prayer and patriotic selections by the Wesley College Marching Band. Guest speaker Anne Marie Williams reflected on the importance of the September celebrations and what Belize's 45th anniversary represents for students and the wider community.
2: I'm not a graduate of Wesley College. A lot of people think so. But Wesley College has very much been a part of who I am. For 28 years, my late mother, Lillian Williams, was the librarian of this institution. That time, Wesley College had the best library, hands down. So although I do not wear the uniform, I grew up with the ethos of Wesley College. In my home, in my conversations, in my memory. And the connection goes even deeper, because Wesley Church is where I worship, where I served as a child, and continue to serve as an adult. And it's a place I see many of you some Sunday mornings. So when I come here today, I don't feel like I'm visiting a school. I feel like I'm coming home. And what a wonderful occasion for it, for me to come home today, celebrating the 45th anniversary of our independence under the theme, Look at Me. I am Belize at 45.
1: The ribbon cutting formally opened Wesley College's calendar of September activities, while the flag raising encouraged students to embrace the values of patriotism, unity, and national pride. The school's activities are held under this year's national theme, Look at Me, I am Belize at 45. Encouraging Belizeans to reflect on their contributions to the country's identity, development, and future. Wesley College's ceremony was among several patriotic activities organized by schools and communities across Belize during September, ahead of the Battle of St. George's Key Day on September 10 and Independence Day on September 21. We'll take a break. We'll be back with the weather.

afternoon, Belize. Observations from across the country this morning showed that warm, sunny, and mostly dry weather conditions continued. We expect the warm and mostly dry weather conditions to prevail for the next 24 to 48 hours. As a result, you can expect mostly sunny skies with only a few cloudy spells during the daytime and partly cloudy skies tonight. Showers, earth, and thunderstorms will be isolated. High temperatures this afternoon will be around 90 Fahrenheit along the coast, 96 inland, and 83 in the mountains. Lows tonight will be near 83 Fahrenheit along coastal areas, 74 inland, and 68 in the higher elevations of the mountain Pine Ridge. Light easterly winds of 5 to 10 knots are expected to continue over the sea and along coastal areas, producing only slight sea conditions. A high tide is expected at 12:56 this afternoon, followed by a low tide at 6:34 this evening. Sunset this evening will be at 6 minutes after 6, while moonrise tonight will be at 9 minutes after 9. The outlook from Wednesday afternoon through to midday on Thursday is for continuation.

0: continuing warm and mostly dry weather over most parts of the country. However, there is a slightly higher chance that a few showers or thunderstorms could affect the southern Toledo district late Wednesday night into Thursday morning. In the tropical weather update, at midday, Tropical Storm Edward was located near latitude 29.6 degrees north, longitude 93.5 degrees west, or about 30 miles southeast of Port Arthur, Texas. Edward was moving to the northwest at 8 miles per hour, with maximum sustained winds of 50 miles per hour. Edward poses no threat to Belize, and we do not expect any tropical cyclone to threaten the country in the next few days. And that's your latest weather report and forecast from the National Meteorological Service. And we enjoy the remainder of your afternoon.
1: And we say thanks to Chief Meteorologist Ronald Gordon. We have regional news right after this break.
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come from institutions in the U.S., including Harvard, Cornell, and the Massachusetts Institute of Technology. They come from a range of disciplines, including medicine, engineering, and climate science. U.S. President Donald Trump's administration has targeted a set of elite colleges and universities since he returned to office, exerting control by cutting them off from

from federal funding. Researchers have also expressed concern over the White House's increasing power over who receives scientific grants. The concerns have led to turmoil as academics at colleges and universities in the U.S. consider the future of their research. When asked whether she believes Trump will view the hirings as an escalation of the trade war, Jolie said that the move represents Canada making its own decisions. The funding for the researchers comes from Canada's Global Impact Plus Research Talent Initiative, more than $1.2 billion effort to attract world-leading researchers to Canada. Some of the researchers cited concerns over academic freedom in the U.S. as contributing to their decision. And Duane Kefedee Davis was found guilty of first-degree murder yesterday in the death of Tupac Shakur, a case that had remained unsolved for nearly three decades. Davis was found guilty of plotting the 1996 killing near the Las Vegas Strip, and he is the only person ever charged in the murder. In closing arguments, the prosecution said Davis was a shot caller in the South Side Compton Crips, alleging he went hunting for Shakur. The defense said that Davis's recounting of the shooting in his memoir was fiction, also focusing on missing investigative records and a lack of direct evidence. Judge Carly Kearney is scheduled to sentence Davis on October 13. He could face life in prison without the possibility of parole. Monday was a jam-packed day of drama in the murder case against Duane Davis as prosecutors and Davis's attorney gave fervent presentation of their cases during closing statements, concluding 2 weeks of testimony. And following just under 3 hours of deliberation, the jurors reached their conclusion. Prosecutors argued Davis and his nephew Orlando Baby Lane Anderson went hunting for Shakur after Anderson was in a fight with Shakur and his entourage at the MGM Grand following a Mike Tyson boxing match. Almost a year before he was murdered in Las Vegas, Tupac Shakur told CNN in a 1995 interview that he had made peace with death a long time ago after he was shot multiple times in November 1994 during a robbery of the Quad recording studios in Manhattan. In 2 weeks, on September 13, Tupac Shakur's family will observe the anniversary of his death, knowing for the first time in three decades someone has been held accountable for his murder. Shakur died at University Medical Center less than 2 miles from the Las Vegas courthouse where Davis was put on trial for orchestrating the 1996 drive-by shooting.

In the headlines, BL moves to strengthen grid with temporary generation by mid-September. Belize's Patriotic Month opens with countrywide flag-raising ceremony. Prison worker and former cop targeted in brazen Freetown Road shooting. And Canada imports over 60 professors from the United States.

0: 23rd chapter of Proverbs, verses 1 and 2, the Bible states, "When thou sittest to eat with a ruler, consider diligently what is before thee, and put a knife to thy throat, if thou be a man given to appetite." Now that sounds pretty serious when you consider the word appetite. It is the Hebrew word nephesh, which is often translated as creature, life, or soul in the Bible. When the Bible speaks of soul, it's referring to breath. Is the Bible saying that a man should put a knife to his throat if he eats something that is a creature with breath, aka a soul? Well, welcome to From Sickness to Health. I'm Rico Hill, your host, and this is my co-host, the blue guy, Sickness. And today, I guarantee you, he is not going to enjoy the topic that we have, because we're talking about soul food.
1: And I guarantee you, I love soul food, because I got plenty of soul, brother man.
0: Okay, you shouldn't even talk like that.
1: I love me some soul food. I like fried chicken. Let's see, we got neck bones with gravy, smothered chicken, and chitterlings.
0: It's pronounced chitlins.
1: Chitlins and gravy, cornbread, catfish, and collard greens.
0: Now you're way off. It's collard greens.
1: No, no, no. It's collard greens. See, you put some pig feet in there and some ham hock and then some red hot sauce, and they become collard greens.
0: Well, the Bible says that any man who does all of that should take a knife and put it to his throat.
1: Well, then, you better get millions of knives for all of my friends who love soul food. And you're going to need some forks and some hot sauce, because we ain't giving up tradition.
0: Well, today, stick around. We're going to avoid all the knives altogether, because we're going to dig into this subject of soul food.
1: Preach, brother man.
0: Roll it.

0: thank you for joining us here in the studio of From Sickness to Health. I'm your host, as you know, and today we have a lively discussion for you. But before we get into this discussion about soul food, I want you to say hello once again to our co-host of sorts, Sickness, the blue guy. He's at a remote location. And say hello to the folks.
1: Hello, everyone.
0: All right. He's going to go and he's going to stir up something. I think he's got something cooking up at another location. So we're going to say bye to him. But we want to say hello to our in-studio guest we have with us today, Dr. Yvonne Lewis, who is a naturopathic doctor. She's also the general manager of Dare to Dream Network. And she joins us today. Thank you for being here.
2: Thank you for having me.
0: Next to her is Dr. Thomas Jackson, a friend, a mentor of mine. And he is a doctor of natural health sciences, and he's also the director of Meat Ministry in Huntington, Tennessee. Welcome to the program today.
3: Thank you.
0: Along with him by his side, his bride by his side, as he likes to say, is Dr. Laverne Jackson, who is also a doctor in her own right. She is a doctor of Nutritional sciences. So we're going to talk about all these wonderful things as it relates to soul food. Soul food, something that has come to us through tradition. Tradition, why? Because it's come through the transatlantic slave trade. As it came down through the ages, it has evolved into something that really has been doing a lot of damage and causing quite a bit of sickness and disease to our people. So today we want to get into it and we want to dispel some of the myths.

0: of the misunderstandings, some of the misconceptions as it relates to soul food.
1: That's right.
0: I know you guys are dying to jump in, but hold on a second. We want to be fair and balanced, and we want to give sickness an opportunity to kind of show us what he's been working with in his own perspective on soul food. Let's take a look.
2: Hello, Rico. I'm in a soul food restaurant where science is showing that a lot of these things can lead to sickness. So needless to say, this is one of my favorite places. Now, take your typical kitchen, where you can find dangerous things like toxic chemicals, nasty bacteria, or even some of your vegan nut loaf. Now, these things are dangerous, trust me. But there is something even more dangerous than those. That is tradition. And tradition is a dangerous thing. It can harm religion, diet, food. I mean, it'll hurt your body and your soul. And on that note, let's take soul food. You see, soul food is high in fat, high in salt, high in calories, high in sugar. It leads to high medical bills, okay? And it's just dangerous stuff. And what a lot of people don't know is it's been passed down from one of the worst evils in United States history, slavery. Now, I know many people celebrate a great Sunday tradition every week, getting together, eating some soul food. It's killing them. And hey, it's bad for them, but good for sickness. So, you can see where I'm at on this issue. But hey, back to you, Rico. Pass the salt and the hot sauce.
3: Ooh, yeah. Yummy. This is gonna be good.
0: Well, now you can see we've got a problem, don't we? Well, let's talk about this. We see the sickness is there at a restaurant, and he's had some soul food. Now, what are we talking about when we're talking about soul food? We saw the fried chicken there. Mm-hmm. I think I saw some collard greens there.
1: Yes.
0: Right? There was some cornbread. Mm-hmm. There were a lot of things there, but what are we talking about when we talk about soul food? What is soul food?
4: Mm-hmm. You know, when I was thinking about soul food, the word soul really is a word that was only attached to this particular food in the late 60s. So it's really what we call down-home Southern cooking in the rural South. Mm-hmm. Because the word soul, during the rise of the Civil Rights Movement and the Black Nationalism Movement, we had what we call soul brothers and soul sisters. Uh-huh. We had soul music. Uh-huh. And even when I was coming up, we had soul train. Yes. And so the word soul was added in order to give some type of identity to the African-American culture. But some say in probably 1969, that was a black civil rights leader or poet by the name of Amira Baraka that gave it really the nail in the shoe of place of calling soul food. So I just want to deal with that word soul. Now we can move into the area of what does it consist of?
0: Mm-hmm. What does it consist of? Dr. Laverne Jackson, what does it consist of? What's in soul food?
1: Mm-hmm. Sickness said fried chicken.
0: Fried chicken.
1: Colored greens. Collard greens.
4: Now, what he said colored greens.
1: He
4: I just wanted to have some implication there.
1: Well, yes.
4: Okay.
1: But anyway, colored greens. Collard greens, sorry. Then we have macaroni and cheese.
0: Mac and cheese.
1: You have sweet potatoes.
0: There's nothing wrong with sweet potatoes.
1: Nothing is wrong with them, but that was part of the tradition as well. And then some of the least expensive meats, which we maybe need to talk a little bit about.
0: We will.
1: Yes.
0: And we're talking about like chitlins, which is
1: chitlins.
0: What are chitlins?
1: Chitlins.
0: A lot of people don't know what chitlins are.
1: Worst things in the world.
4: But did you used to eat those though?
1: No, I didn't eat them.
4: Well, no. I used to eat those.
0: Oh,
4: well,
0: yeah.
1: It was a tradition.
0: It was a tradition.
1: Coming up for New Year's Day. You had to have some chitlins.
4: It brings good luck, they say.
1: Well, yeah. It brings some
0: luck.
1: We don't
0: see that with hospital bills, do we? You know, what's interesting is that when we talk about, and you said it, you said the least expensive meats.
1: Yes.
0: We're talking about, like chitlins you mentioned.
1: Yes.
0: We're talking about pig feet.
1: That's
0: right. These are not expensive. And from the traditional standpoint, we're talking about foods during the time of slavery that the master did not want.
1: That's right.
0: Right? And the women who were
5: closely associated with

0: with making the meals of the slaves who were burning about 3,000 calories a day, working all day.
1: That's right.
0: They had to do something that was economic, something that was in abundance, and they chose these foods. But why do we still have them today? Why do we have them today?
1: It goes back to
0: tradition.
2: Tradition.
0: Back to tradition.
2: We are stuck in a rut, you know, and we can't, we have the sickness to prove it. We are the forerunners of disease. All these different chronic diseases like cancer, like diabetes, like hypertension, all of these chronic diseases are in part because of our tradition.
3: Can I get a word in?
0: Okay.
1: Blue man.
0: Let's go. He has something to comment on here. What do you have for us?
3: Yeah, on that note, look, it was tradition and soul food that got an entire race of people through some very difficult times. Now, all this talk about so it causes diabetes and cancer and high blood pressure, high cholesterol, shortening the life, oh, that's extreme, my brother, very extreme.
0: Thank you for your comment, but let's deal with that. Extreme? Well, tell us what is extreme. What is extreme? I mean, if we're saying that, you know, tradition is something that we should uphold even at the expense of
4: health.
1: That's right.
0: That is extreme, isn't it?
1: Mr. Yes, Blue might have some things that's true. However, like you said, the extreme is not extreme when you have triple bypass.
4: Triple.
1: It's not extreme when there's, you know, clogged arteries and we talk about embolism. It's not extreme when you find those who are being controlled by tradition leading the world within America of breast cancer, of prostate cancer, of high blood pressure. And I can go back to my personal experience because, you know, soul food, as I mentioned, definitely the word soul is the adjective that describes this tradition that was wrought in slavery and then transitioned here into America in the rural South. But I remember when I was clinically diagnosed at the age of 17 with rheumatoid arthritis. And that started from 17 to 27, which stopped my pursuit as a professional basketball player. And I grew up on traditional soul food. And so my people had arthritis, blood pressure. And I remember my doctor saying, you know, you inherit this condition. And I thought for a moment, it's been over close to 50 some years ago. And he said, you know, there's no known cause for it. There's no remedy for it. You have to live with it the rest of your life. But when I began to recognize some principles from the Word of God, and especially when you read in the book of Matthew and how the Pharisees held on to their traditions, and I began to do some research about this tradition, because God also said in Exodus 20 that, you know, you will suffer as a result of your forefathers. They talk about generation curse. So I began to trace my problem. And I remember in that introduction that Proverbs 23, and it talks about, you know, if you give into appetite, put a knife to your throat. So my people ate the traditional food, the ham hock. I mean, we could not eat color or collard greens without ham hocks, without fat back.
4: That's right.
1: We will eat not the bacon. I mean, we will actually eat the fat. I mean, the fat of the pig and cook it in the grease, in the lard that was reused over and over again.
0: Because it would give it flavor.
1: The taste. Fat brings flavor. It gives you flavor to it. Without fat, you know, you don't want that.
0: Without fat, you don't want that. Now hold up now, let's put this into perspective. So we're talking about foods that are inexpensive, right? But they're high in fat. They're high in sodium. They're high in cholesterol. Sometimes, a lot of times, sugar. We talked about the sweet potato. Nothing wrong with the sweet potato.
4: No, it's not.
0: But when you make the sweet potato pie, which I love, by the way.
2: There you go.
4: Me too.
0: Love it. However, when you've got white refined sugar, then it makes for a pro-inflammatory situation. And that's really what we're talking about.
1: That's what we're talking about.
0: How does the food affect us physiologically?
2: That's right.
0: What is it doing to our arteries? What is it doing to our bones? He had diagnosed at 17 rheumatoid arthritis.
1: That's right.

0: some young.
1: Now that's a debilitating disease. Mm-hmm. That's a deforming disease.
2: At 17.
1: At 17. So we see that generationally, talking about tradition, it was passed on. So it wasn't so much what was genetically.
0: Genetic, that's right.
1: It was more about what
3: lifestyle, was on the plate.
1: Lifestyle
3: was
1: on the plate. Passed on.
0: That's right.
1: From one thing. You were about to say something.
2: We have to begin to make this connection between what we eat and how we are faring physiologically. Mm-hmm. And a lot of times, these foods, as you mentioned, set up internal conditions that are pro-inflammatory. Mm-hmm. So then you have the arthritis and the stiffness in the joints. Then you have the clogged arteries. Mm-hmm. And you don't really realize it's because that fatback that comes out of slavery, corn and fatback were the staples mm-hmm. of slavery. Mm-hmm. And it was in everything. That's where we get the grits from, you know, grinding the grits.
3: We had that this
1: fish
3: morning.
1: And grits.
2: Fish and grits, right? Or, you know, I mean, you can take the chicken and grits, you know, mm-hmm. and smother it with the gravy and all that. Mm-hmm. But all of that leads to internal conditions that are disease promoting. Mm-hmm. And as was mentioned another time, we can turn on that P53 cancer gene or turn it off with food.
0: That's right. Yes.
2: So the food that we eat sets us up for illness. And the slaves weren't all well.
3: Right.
2: The slaves were sick themselves with pellagra from all that corn, vitamin B deficiencies, all of those things. So our tradition that we have set up has made us sick. Mm-hmm. And that's what we're talking about today.
1: Right. And when we say made us sick, we're talking about in the African American community, we lead in almost every single chronic lifestyle disease.
2: That's right.
1: We're talking cancer. We're talking about high blood pressure, diabetes.
0: That's right. Mm-hmm.
1: We're talking about heart disease.
2: Correct.
1: You know, sometimes the first symptom of heart disease is what? Death. A heart attack.
0: Heart attack.
1: And we're seeing this younger and younger and younger.
2: Yes.
1: So this is affecting our communities as a result of the foods. Now, I want to show a video clip. Mm-hmm. And in this video clip, it puts it into perspective. Mm-hmm. And people are starting to wake up. And we really, in this program, we want to really take them to the next level in thinking to have a paradigm shift. So let's take a look at that video on soul food. Excuse us. Sickness. We're
4: going to pay for the fried chicken.
5: It's comfort food. You know, you eat it and it makes you feel better.
6: Good Lord, good meat. Come on, let's eat. Hallelujah.
7: Soul food is a repository for our history. And soul food represents black.
8: At the best moments of the black freedom struggle, when you have organizations like the Black Panthers, they understood the relationship between developing a black nation and having healthy diets.
9: In the Nation of Islam, we have referred to a soul food diet as a slave diet.
10: There's so many mythologies that have accreted onto the idea of what black people were eating during the time of slavery.
11: Soul, you should call it death food because it will kill you.
12: Hey,
13: it's almost like you eat, you get big, you go to college, you get your education, you get your diabetes, you get your high blood pressure, and you die.
14: The most important thing is that people complicate their understanding of what soul food is, because it's easy to say that it's the bane of African-American health. The bigger cause of the decline of African-American health is the industrialization of our food system.
15: In this supermarket in my neighborhood, I see vegetables that look like they're having a nervous breakdown, and they're asking people the regular price for it.
14: In America, there is a class-based apartheid in the food system. And if you live in low-income communities, there's often very little healthy food.
8: You want to wipe out an entire generation of people when you want to engage in the kind of 21st century genocide, all you have to do is continue to do what we're doing, which is deprive people of access to healthy food.
1: Wow, we have got to talk about this. Mm-hmm. So we saw here, this brings in a whole other element. It talks about in the communities, there's no access to certain foods.
3: That's sad. That's
1: a, there's no access. I think they call them food deserts. Food deserts. An area where there is no access to healthy, fresh fruits and vegetables, produce. And produce play a huge part of soul food. But I like what the sister says. She says she has seen some vegetables look like they're about to have a nervous breakdown.
3: And they are breaking down.
1: And if they have a nervous breakdown, they have you break down.
3: That's
1: is that right?
3: That's right. Because they have no nutrients when they're like that.
2: That's right.
3: We went into a community once and we asked, where's the vegetables that are what we call healthy looking? Where are the ones that don't have decay on them? And the owner said, this is what we have.
1: And that was it?
3: That was it. You either take this or you leave.

0: So, you know what we did? We left.
1: You know, there's a thought come to mind, food desert and the accessibility of food. A question's just to us. Why is it that then within the African community that there's no accessibility to or no provision of these quality foods in the inner cities? You know, is there some pathology to that? There's some political, there's something economics. You know, when I was growing up in Chicago, you can tell the difference between African-American community and a non-African-American community by the advertisement on the grocery store.
2: That's right.
1: Mm-hmm. And where we'll find, you know, in the African-American community, you had the chitlins, and you have those type of food, but you move to a non-African-American community, you might just have pork chops. Mm-hmm. You don't have chitlins. Mm-hmm. And so what is it that create this environment while there's not the food that you find in a non-African-American community that has accessible to quality food? Are you following what I'm saying?
2: Yeah.
1: And it's not in the African-American community. Do we have it that so? Is it economics? Or is it because people have come to the conclusion this is the way African-Americans are, the way they want to eat, and they don't have any really conscience about taking ownership into their health? Because food is just for pleasure, as the lady, it's for pleasure. But we never think in terms what it does to our bodies.
3: Right.
2: So you raise a very good question. You're asking a question. Is it the issue with access, is it because we have been perceived as this is the food that they like?
1: That's right.
2: This is what we'll sell them.
1: That's right.
2: Or is it something else? Political? Is it something that's being withheld? Or is it just, you know, again, coming back to tradition?
1: Tradition. Mm.
2: Mm-hmm. So there seems to be or a need for a paradigm shift
1: in
2: our thinking.
0: Education.
2: And that's what educate. So we want to talk a little bit about in the time that we have left, because we don't want to just talk about, you know,
0: it's sickness
2: and what it does to us.
1: We want to talk about
2: how can we begin to continue to have this food? Because, again, to the point, nothing wrong with the collard greens.
0: Nothing
2: wrong with the sweet potatoes.
1: Yams.
2: Right? Nothing wrong with the black-eyed peas.
0: That's correct.
2: Healthy, right?
3: And
0: Correct.
3: I was going to say, in fact, it's not only that there's nothing wrong with it. They are health-promoting.
1: Come on.
3: It's what we do with them. That's the question.
1: How we prepare
2: that
1: them.
2: That diminishes its nutritional value.
3: That's absolutely. Right. That neutralizes.
2: Neutralizes. That's a better word. That's neutralizes the nutritional value. So okay. Let's just say we're talking directly to people. We're like, okay, we may have the holidays. We get to the holidays, right? Mm-hmm. And people are going to have their collard greens. They're going to have their black-eyed peas and so forth. What can they do to still have their greens?
0: Well, these are the best that there is. Now, how you prepare them is what makes the difference.
2: Okay.
0: We talked about that lard in the can. We do away with that. And we have here, if you look here, on top here, let me just show you this. And this may be something new to the community, but it's called a leek. And leeks are excellent in seasoning of these greens. Instead of using the lard, we can use these.
2: Wait a minute. So when you put lard in the greens are going to have some fat content.
0: Mm-hmm. Oh, yes.
2: Right? It's going to have some flavor content from the fat.
0: Yes,
2: but you're saying put a vegetable. This probably sounds strange to people. A vegetable in the greens and it's going to have that same?
0: Yes, yes. It's just like when people take garlic, they take their onions and they saute them. Mm-hmm. When you saute them in water, it gives oil from that. So when you saute
1: it, releases that compound that's what naturally within the vegetable itself, the way God intended
0: for it to be.
1: You see.
0: Now, you can put a little olive oil in there if you would like, but this, if we're talking about sickness, was talking about high blood pressure, you don't have to worry about high blood pressure when you use leeks. Mm. Chop them up. Now, of course, this is high in nutrients, especially your B12. Mm-hmm. Why? Because it's a root vegetable. And so when you cut this, and then it's going to have some of that dirt that you was made out of. You know what I mean?
2: Fridge?
0: Substance. And so when you cut it and you wash it real good, then you chop this and then some of these, the lower part, put it in there, let it saute in the water. Then drop these collard greens down in there. Lovely season. And also, we can use

0: eggplants.
1: So eggplant will actually also produce some of the fat in the...
0: Yes.
1: So you'll have some good fat pot liquor, as you said. Is that right?
0: That's right.
2: When you cut that eggplant and dice it, mm-hmm. it seemed like ham hocks floating around.
0: Oh, yeah.
1: Did you all hear that? We're running out of time here.
2: Just think about that. It seems like little ham hocks, but I'm telling you, it released that fat because we still love collard greens.
1: Amen.
2: We like food with soul in it.
1: You know what? People are going to hear this and they're going to say, well, you know what? I think that will work for me because it's not just a flavor, but I'm visual, aesthetic. I want to see the ham hock floating. Well, you can put the eggplant in there and you'll have something floating around in there.
2: Said, we want to add some color to our color.
1: Yeah. Well, our time has gotten away here today. You've been joined with us to talk about soul food. I hope this has been a blessing to you, and we look forward to seeing you on another From Sickness to Health. Thank you all very much. 1 Corinthians 10 and verse 31 says, whether therefore ye eat or drink or whatsoever ye do, do all to the glory of God. Okay, I'm going to say something that sickness will love. Fried chicken tastes amazing. Now, before you say, preach, brother, let's reason together. Fried foods, including chicken, are high in saturated fat. Saturated fat clogs arteries. Clogged arteries lead to a number of lifestyle diseases, etc. If you have to eat it for now, how about a healthier alternative, like baked chicken? But the best option is to go without it and to do what the Bible says. Eat to the glory of God. For God wants us to honor him even in our eating. Ultimately, he is honored when we are healthy.
3: This is confusing. Sometimes cooked meat or food is good and other times it's not. I'm confused.
1: What do you mean?
3: Well, in the Bible, it says that Abel offered a lamb and God was pleased. Cain offered some fruits and vegetables, and God was dishonored. Now you're saying that he wants fruits and vegetables and not soul food, and I'm confused.
1: No, you are confused. Let me explain. We don't decide what we give the Lord. He does. He asked for a lamb from Cain and Abel. Cain decided what he wanted to give the Lord. But that lamb, listen, that lamb was being offered to God, represented Christ, the spotless Lamb of God, who would honor God with his own body as a sacrifice for sin. Now, we are asked to do the same with ours. Let's give God what he asked for and avoid our own ideas about what he wants based on comforts and traditions. Well, that's our program. Beloved, I wish above all things that thou mayest prosper and be in health. Present your body a living sacrifice. I'm Rico Hill.
3: I'm Sickness.
1: Maranatha.
3: Oh, man. This is my third surgery this year. This is crazy. What's up with these doctors? Whew. Every time I come around, they're sharpening their knives. Guess this is what the Bible means by put a knife to your throat. But for me, it's my chest. Oh, gotta calm down. Breathe. Gotta calm down. Okay. I can do this.
4: Sir, we'll be with you in just a moment.
3: Sir. Sure.

0: Living in a world of conflict and confusion, God offers peace and assurance. Join us for 3BN's summer camp meeting, Courage in the Conflict, and be strengthened in God's Word.
1: So glad you are here for our 3ABN summer camp meeting. Have the meetings been good so far?
2: Yes.
1: God has been blessing. God has been blessing, giving us the very food that we need, the very spiritual food that we need. And I believe he's going to continue with that. Our next speaker is David Shin, and he is the chair of religion department at Weimar University. He is a regular here at 3ABN and actually a friend of Greg and Jim Morricone's. I think they graduated from the same school, I think a year apart. David comes across as kind of a shy, quiet person until you get him up and into the Word of God. And then he comes alive. I don't know if you've noticed that. David and I, actually, I did it with a few young people, and he did it with Greg Morricone. We just recorded a new series here at 3ABN. David's is called More Than Conquerors, and ours is Something Better. And you'll understand that a little bit better when we show you the promos for those series. So we need to pray for David, and then we're going to have a special music with Vonda Bierman, who is an old neighbor of ours. We used to live next door to each other in Oregon. Of course, they've moved and we've moved. And then the next voice you hear is going to be the voice of David Shin. Father in heaven, thank you so much for the blessings you poured out upon us. Help us not to be satisfied yet, but to receive as much as we can from the light, the truth, the rain from heaven. Father, bless David, bless Vonda, bless us, we pray in Jesus' name. Amen.

Good morning. And thank you so much for that beautiful, special music. Praise the Lord, and praise the Lord for 3ABN camp meeting. The Lord has called for such a time as this. I invite you to bow your heads with me as we pray. Our Father in heaven, we thank you for this theme at camp meeting, at a time when men's hearts are failing them for fear. We pray for courage. The faith of Jesus to keep us when everything around us seems like it's out of control. And Lord, we pray for your presence to hide me behind the cross. May Jesus be uplifted and Christ be seen. For we ask these things in the precious name of Jesus Christ. Amen. It's World War II, and Corrie Ten Boom and her family have decided that even though her country has been taken over by the Nazis and that it's against the law to hide Jews, she decides to create a hiding place. Before they got this location, she tells the story of how they had another location that was underneath of their dining room table where they could house or place some Jews when their house was about to be raided. And on this fateful day, they knew the Nazis were coming. So they had the Jews that were in their house scramble underneath of the table to this trap door, rearrange the table, put away the extra plates. The Nazis came in and they said, "We know you have the Jews. Where are they?" And when you read the book, The Hiding Place, you can see that there is an ethical dilemma that arises within the narrative of her autobiography, her biography, and that is this question: is it ever appropriate to lie to save life?

question that arises in the book of Joshua. If you open your Bibles with me to Joshua chapter 2, verses 1 through 7, for the sake of time, I'll just tell the story and have a reading of verses 4 and 5. But you remember they were going to take Jericho, and Joshua sends two spies into Jericho, and they are housed by the prostitute Rahab. And they do their thing, and then it's time to leave, and Rahab hides them and then tells them to go into the mountains for a couple of days until the people that are pursuing them have stopped. And let's pick it up in verse 4 and 5, Joshua chapter 2, verse 4 and 5. But the woman had taken the two men and hidden them. And so she said, "Yes, the men came to me, but I did not know where they came from." And it happened, as the gate was being shut and it was dark, that the men went out. Look at this part. Where the men went, I do not know. Pursue them quickly, for you may overtake them. Now, Ephesus have used this verse to say that in certain situations, it is okay to lie in order to save life. And the problem that we have is that it seems like the Bible supports Rahab. Seems. Let's look at it in Hebrews chapter 11, verse 31. By the way, she's in the hall of faith. Okay. It says, "By faith, the harlot Rahab did not perish with those who did not believe when she had received the spies with peace." So some Christian ethicists say that in the end of time, in certain situations, it's okay to lie in order to save life. Then we have this other passage in James chapter 2, verse 25. "Likewise, was not Rahab the harlot also justified by works when she received the messengers and sent them another way?" So ethicists say, ah, there you have it. In some cases, it's okay to break one of God's commandments in order to save life. To top it off, she's even in the genealogy of Jesus. Imagine that. On the other hand, we have these other passages of Scripture that strongly condemn lying. Just as a refresh, let me read some of them to you. Exodus 20, the Ten Commandments, written on stone with God's own finger. "You shall not bear false witness." Proverbs chapter 12, verse 22, "Lying lips are an abomination to the Lord." Colossians 3, verse 9, "Do not lie to one another." Revelation 21, verse 8, "All liars shall have their part in the lake which burns with fire and brimstone." Lord have mercy on my soul. And then in Revelation chapter 22 and verse 15, outside of the New Jerusalem, the Bible says, are those who love and practice a lie. So how do we deal with this dilemma? On one hand, it seems like the Bible is commending Rahab, putting her in the hall of faith and enshrining her in the genealogy of Jesus. And ethicists use this to proclaim a certain type of ethical framework to justify the breaking of God's commandment in order to save life. And on the other hand, we have very plain scripture indicating that lying is an abomination to the Lord. There's an ethical framework called ethical hierarchicalism. Don't you love how theologians take something so simple and make it complicated? Basically, it's this idea that when

0: two commands conflict, obey the higher command. It's this idea that in heaven, there's a pecking order of commands, and if two of them happen to conflict, because we live in an imperfect world, that we are to go with the higher command. And in this ethical hierarchialism, it's this idea that life is supreme. It's the higher ethic, saving life. Lying is less, so if we have an ethical conflict, these two are in contradistinction to one another, you should go with the higher ethic. And in this case, it's okay to lie to save life. Therefore, Rahab was justified in lying, and many Christians accept this idea of ethical hierarchialism. I want to point out that the Bible does allude to this notion that there are weightier matters of the law. It's not just an allusion, it's explicit in the words of Jesus. The weightier matters of the law. And just to make it clear, I don't believe that killing somebody should receive the same penalty as lying. Could we all agree with that?
1: Yes.
0: But this does not presuppose the notion that because something is not as weighty as something else, that it justifies the breaking of something that is less. Some of you are a little bit quiet, but just stay with me. Does ethical hierarchialism work in the end of time? Now follow me. Let's go to Daniel chapter 3. You remember the story? Nebuchadnezzar is doing a little bit of revisionist history. He takes a dream that God has given him, and he tweaks it a little bit. This multi-metal image, head of gold, chest and arms of silver, and so on, all the way down. He says, I'm going to make it all gold. And he sets it up on the plain of Dura. And when the band plays, by the way, music is going to play a role in the end of time. The devil, Lucifer, was a musician in heaven. And he knows how to take something that is intended for good and use it for his purposes. He twists it. And on the plain of Dura, you'll notice music is mentioned many times. This type of music, it's not frontal lobe enhancing. It's not for reason and conscience. It's to get the body moving the place and the way it should. I'll stop right there. This is not a music seminar. But the music plays. And the Bible says that when the coroners would the announcers would say the words, when the music plays, you know what to do, or else you're going to be a barbecue. And you can imagine, on that day, Nebuchadnezzar is watching. Maybe there's a million people there. I don't know what it's like. But when the music plays, bypasses the frontal lobe, everyone knows what to do, because they could feel the heat, maybe, from that inferno that's not far away. And it's like dominoes. And Nebuchadnezzar is like, yeah. Must have been a scene. Now look, if you are following ethical hierarchialism, this is how it works. What's the supreme ethic? Saving life. My life included. And so you're there, and I could come up with 1,000 reasons why it's better to bow. I could be a better witness alive than dead. Think of all the good things that I can do for the Lord. Or I could say, oh, I got a leg cramp right about now. Oh! Or, hey, Shadrach, I noticed that your shoe was untied. Oh, all of it. Or you say,

I'm bowing, but in my heart, you know, Lord, I'm really worshiping you. You see, ethical hierarchicalism doesn't work. I guarantee every other person that was bowing, they might as well have been ethical hierarchicalists. Saving life, number one. But you know the story. There's three young men. Now, Daniel, just in case you thought that he was bowing, that's clarified in Daniel chapter 6. Okay, Daniel in the lion's den. He wasn't there, clearly. These men are just standing. Now, here's the thing. There was a show a number of years ago called Candid Camera. You remember that, some of you? Okay. And they did this thing where they had a bunch of people on this elevator. And what's the normal way that people that are in their right mind stand in an elevator? They stand facing the door. So they had all these people that were actors facing away from the door. Like this. Okay, elevator's jam-packed. Everyone's facing away from the door, and they got this camera in there. And then they get this poor person that's a social experiment, and they walk in. Everyone else is facing this way. They walk in, and guess what they do? I mean, it's insane. Insane. So you can imagine the pressure, not just the social pressure, when everyone else is bowing. These guys just standing tall, erect. Nebuchadnezzar is infuriated. He calls these guys in and he says, hey, I heard about what happened. And look, I don't mind doing another one. I kind of liked it anyway. So we'll have we'll forget about what happened. And let's do a redo. Let's do a rerun. And let's take a look at the response of these young men on the plain of Dura. Daniel chapter 3 and verse 17 and 18. Okay. Let's pick it up in verse 16. Nebuchadnezzar says, look, I know this was all a misunderstanding. I'll give you a second chance. Look in verse 16. Shadrach, Meshach, and Abednego answered and said to the king, O Nebuchadnezzar, we have no need to answer you in this matter. If that is the case, our God, whom we serve, is able to deliver us from the burning fiery furnace, and he will deliver us from your hand, O king. But if not, let it be known to you, O king, that we do not serve your gods, nor will we worship the golden image which you have set up. Amen. We'll come back to that, tease out some ethics there. But imagine if you're Shadrach, Meshach, and Abednego. Okay. After this, the Bible says that the king's face became contorted. Okay, like this guy needs anger management. He's like, you! He says, turn up the temperature in that oven. 7 times hotter. Now, if you're Shadrach, Meshach, and Abednego, we've read this story maybe 1,000 times. We know how it goes, but from their standpoint, they don't know how it ends. They recognize that God can deliver them. But sometimes he doesn't. So if it was me, you take the stand, but there's still a level of anxiety, at least if you're human, okay? They bind you up, okay? They bind you up. Just imagine what it's like, all right? And then it's like 1, 2, 3. And if you beat me, I feel like I'm dramatic. Ah! Right. I don't think they were doing that, but that'd be me. Ah! Oh, wait a minute. Right?

kind of nice in here. Huh? And then Jesus appears. And I wonder what that conversation was like. When I get to heaven, I want to get the transcript of that. Here's the thing. You follow ethical hierarchicalism, you rob God of an opportunity. You rob God of an opportunity to manifest himself. Because of this miracle, the whole conversation changed on the plain of Dura. Because Nebuchadnezzar's like, 1, 2, 3, 4. He's like, no, 1, 2, 3, 4, 4, 4, 4. Whole conversation changed. But if Shadrach, Meshach, and Abednego bowed and compromised, we don't have this story. End time ethics assumes, number one, that God exists. Did you hear me? Sometimes we operate like God does not exist. We say, oh, we go to church, we praise the Lord, go to Sabbath school and everything, and then we open our checkbook, and then we become atheists. God doesn't exist. But end time ethics, biblical ethics, assumes that God exists. Hebrews chapter 11. Believe that God is. He exists. So when we act in a world, not in a deistic world, not in an atheistic world, not in an agnostic world, but in a theistic world where God exists. But not only that, number two, God can intervene. A lot of Christian theology, their ethics, is on assumption that God only manifests himself in certain Platonic, Aristotelian, well, I was going to say something, but I better stop. Foolishness. Not in everyday life. But here, the God of Daniel, the God of Abraham, the God of Isaac intervenes in life. He can intervene. Go back to that story, Corrie ten Boom. The Nazis come in. Where are the Jews? Remember, they're hidden in a trap door under the table. And there was a family member of Corrie ten Boom that drove her nuts because she believed not in ethical hierarchicalism. She believed that it's never an excuse to break any of God's commandments. And you know what she said? She said, they're under the table. Under the table. Corrie ten Boom about had a heart attack. And the Nazis said, yeah, right. There's another story in that book where this same family member, or I think it was the mother, the memory escapes me, but this same family member was escorting a Jew through the streets. And a German soldier stopped her and said, is this a Jew? This family member said, yes, they are. And so they took that Jew to a convoy to take him to concentration camp. This other person was going to be held in prison, and Corrie was livid. How can you say that? You're supposed to lie. And this family member said, no, I believe that God is going to deliver us. And you know what happened? Through a miraculous series of events, this Jew that was sent on this convoy somehow escaped, and she

sent word back and said, please tell everyone that the Lord intervened. God is able to intervene, just like in Daniel chapter 3. You need to let God be God. Don't take his place. He's just fine up there. And in Daniel chapter 3, you see these men are not participating in ethical hierarchicalism. They believe in principled ethics, biblical ethics, that there's never an excuse to break any of God's 10 commandments. So what about Rahab? The Bible is not always prescriptive. Many times it's descriptive. Let me give you examples. Noah got drunk. Lot committed incest. David murdered Uriah. Solomon had 1,000 wives. Are those prescriptive? No, they are not. The Bible records these actions. The Bible does not endorse them. Amen. Hebrews praises Rahab's faith. James praises Rahab's faith. Neither of them praises her lie. The Bible says, in times of ignorance, God winked at. Look, she's a prostitute. Does that mean? Come on now. She was doing the best she could. And the Lord has grace. But this is not to take a situation where you have a prostitute that is doing the best she could with her limited knowledge and understanding. God has grace on her. In times of ignorance, he winks at. But we're not to take that situation and make an ethic that is to be prescribed universally to all of us, especially in the end of time. Amen. This is not an endorsement of ethical hierarchicalism. It's about grace. The hero of the story is not Rahab's lie. The hero is Rahab's faith. And the Lord understood her shortcomings. Great Controversy, page 460. We should choose the right because it is right and leave the consequences with God. Did you hear that? Let me read that again. We should choose the right because it is right and leave the consequences with God. You see, so many times we operate in a world where we say, oh, if I do this, this is going to be the consequences. And we make a projection and say, if I do this, this is going to happen. But in a world where God exists, in a world where God can intervene, in a world where we believe that God is able to change situations, God says, look, your responsibility is to do what is right. I'll take care of the consequences. That's end time ethics. It's radical. And people say it doesn't make any sense. Well, let me tell you something else that doesn't make sense. Marching around a city. Can you imagine being an Israelite? All right. Day one. That was a nice walk. About day three, you're like, this don't make no sense. And then day seven, you do seven times more. People are thinking, you lost your mind. Now, don't misunderstand me. God expects us to use our minds, our brains, reason. But reason has limits. Reason is finite. Our reason is faulty. And look, how does an ant understand the internet?

You can't. How do we understand the mind of God? We're limited. So even though God wants us to use our intellect, we need to recognize that there are times that we reach the limitations of logic and reason. And God says, look, I want you to obey because I said so. I love saying that as a parent. Hudson's like, why? Because I said so. Now, that doesn't always work. That's not parenting advice, by the way. But my point is this. Why do we keep the Sabbath? Because God says so. Why the seventh day? Because God said so. Why don't you eat of that tree? Because God said so. See, there's certain things like this where we say, I don't understand, but I'm going to do it because God said so. Amen. Amen? Amen? Hallelujah. And there's going to be people in the end of time that say, look, I'm going to do this because God said so. Because ethical hierarchicalism does not work in the end of time. Remember Daniel chapter 3? Well, that's mirrored in Revelation chapter 13. King sets up an image in the end of time. There's going to be another image. And by the way, I think that image is being set up right now. Universal worship. False worship. And there's going to be teeth in it. Saying, look, in the beginning, that Costco card, it won't work. Sam's Club won't take your card. Imagine. Swipe. Sorry. Invalid. What? And an ethical hierarchicalist says, oh, the highest ethic, I gotta eat. What's a day anyway? Potato, potato, tomato, tomato, Sunday, Sabbath. Oh, the Lord knows. He understands. The highest ethic, I need to feed my family. All of this rational reasoning. And there's going to be a crazy people in the end of time. At least the world are going to be looking like that. You lost your mind. You're going to do this. And in the end, the Bible says in Revelation chapter 13, you're going to be killed if you don't. You see, if your supreme ethic is this pecking order, that is unbiblical, by the way, of saying life is the supreme ethic, you're going to receive the mark of the beast. Amen. That's what's going to happen. Because in the end of time, it's a matter of life and death. And it's just over something because God said so. Ethical hierarchicalism doesn't work. Nobody stands in Daniel chapter 3 by accident. Nobody becomes faithful all of a sudden. Character is only revealed in a crisis. So what's the secret? How were these three young men able to stand in the midst of conflict? I'm glad you asked. Let's go to Daniel chapter 6 and take a look at a mirror image of what has happened. Because remember, Daniel wasn't there in Daniel chapter 3. And so you have the same thing that happens in Daniel chapter 6. These are parallel chapters, by the way, because there's a decree that goes out about worship. And if you don't worship, you're going to be killed. In this case, you're food for the lions. Now, I remember there was a gentleman, this is Siegfried Roy. It was part of a circus act. Remember that? And he had these young tigers that he had raised. And on this fateful day, he somehow tripped while he was doing a show. And this huge cat.

lunged at him and just, can you imagine? Sorry. I'm trying. Just, they go for the jugular and shook him like a rag doll. He survived. It was a miracle. It was a miracle. I saw an interview years later. He looked the shell of himself. But the decree goes out, if you don't bow, or in this case, if you don't worship the king for 30 days, you're food for the lions. Now, I used to live in Alaska. Those are a little zoo that we went to, and they had this huge tiger that was in there. And I don't know what it is about my imagination, but I was standing there, and I said, I wonder what it'd be like to fall in there. And just that experience, you got to pray for me, because I was like, that would be so surreal, terrible. And Daniel at this time is a senior citizen, okay? And there was something that he would do regularly, and everyone knew it. You know the story. He would open his doors toward Jerusalem, because that was the admonition of Solomon in his prayer of the dedication of the temple. He prayed toward this place. So every day, three times a day, he would open the doors and pray toward Jerusalem. Everyone knew. And you could just imagine. The SWAT team's out. Okay. Oh, let's modernize a little bit. They're like, all right, Daniel, it's that time of the day. Let's watch him. They got their scopes. Okay. Now, if you're following ethical hierarchicalism, I would be like, I kind of treasure not being torn limb from limb by these angry cats. I'm going to pray inside my home today. The Lord understands. I'm not going to open my windows today. He knows. He knows. This is all the rationalization and process that goes on. But what about the witness? Because for 70 years, Daniel's been having the same thing. Open the windows. Everyone knew what time of day was. You didn't need a clock. You just look up, window. It was like clockwork. Oh, there's Daniel praying. But if on this day that the decree goes out, the windows are closed, everyone in that kingdom would say, ah, Daniel. He's not who we thought he was. Imagine. These guys are there, Kevlar. I'd be like, But you know the story. He kneels, they go in there, bust down the doors, cuff him, read him his Miranda rights. There's a book I have in my library by Ethan Cross. It's entitled Chatter. And he says that there's something that happens in our brains, this noise that we have, a conversation taking place, okay, even during a sermon. Many of you are here, but you're not here. Going all over the place. And he gives this account of Rafael Nadal. He's a tennis player, won multiple Grand Slams. And it's interesting because this guy, he has a certain ritual. He always walks onto the court carrying a single racket in his hand. He crosses the lines with his right foot only. He places his bag on the bench the same way. He turns his tournament ID card face up. I watched a video of this. He's very meticulous. Okay. His energy gel, he sips the same way. Rips the top off, folds over the side, and coaxes the gel upward with four, not three, four gentle squeezes. One, two, three, four. He jumps at the net during coin toss. He drinks the recovery drink and then the water in the same order. He places his bottles in exactly the same position. These actions may seem strange, but psychologists have studied this, and you'll notice that many athletes

have what they call a pre-game ritual. Now, some people say, hey, this sounds like OCD. And the difference is OCD is incapacitating and pervasive to every other area of life. But this is a very intentional ritual, because what happens in these high-pressure moments when you're about to go on center court and you're going to play Roger Federer or Djokovic, and it's hours before the match, what's going on in your head? Chatter. The chatter may go something like this. Oh, maybe he'll beat you today. Maybe that burrito that you ate is going to mess up your serve. You know, all this stuff is coming in, and it's debilitating. Debilitating. And so what these athletes do to get rid of the chatter is that they have a pre-game ritual. Hmm. And this is from Ethan Cross, who's a professor at the University of Michigan. In his book on chatter, he says, and I quote, by always placing his ID face up, carefully arranging his water bottles so that they are perfectly aligned in front of his bench, and making sure that his hair is just right before the serve, Nadal is engaging in a process called compensatory control. He is creating order in his physical environment to provide him with the order he seeks internally. He goes on, the reason rituals are so effective at helping us manage our inner voices is that they're a chatter-reducing cocktail that influences us through several avenues. For one, they direct our attention away from what's bothering us. The demands they place on working memory to carry out the tasks of the ritual leave little room for anxiety and negative manifestations of the inner voice. This might explain why pre-game rituals abound in sports, providing a distraction at the most anxiety-filled moment. Now, with that in mind, let me read to you Daniel chapter 6 and verse 10. Look at this. Look at this. Now, when Daniel had learned that the decree had been published, he went home to his upstairs room where the windows opened toward Jerusalem. Three times a day, he got down on his knees and prayed, giving thanks to his God, just as he had done before. The implication of this is, how long had Daniel been doing this ritual? Over 70 years. You want to know the secret of Daniel and his three friends' success? It was their private life. Their private life was not a mess. There was structure, there was order, and it was structured around the most important appointment of their day. You cannot find a more consistent figure than Daniel. It's hard to find it. Now look, David, Lord bless his heart. The brother's all over the place. Solomon, Lord have mercy on my soul. Lord has mercy. But look at Daniel. Steady. And then you take a peek into his private life, and you see that the same man that says, look, I don't care if I'm eaten by lions. You take a peek into his private life, because over 70 years, he had a ritual. Do you think this brother had the temptation to be anxious? Absolutely. Do you think that there was chatter going on in his brain during captivity? Absolutely. Absolutely. Do you think there were stressful moments during 70 years? Yes. But it didn't matter what happened to him. Didn't matter how hot the pressure cooker got. He had this inner sanctum. Clockwork. Rhythm, routine, ritual. Same way, same place, same time, same way. Morning, noon, and night. Sounds something like our meals, right? How many of you panic when you miss a meal? Lord, have mercy on our souls. But Daniel arranged his day.

around the source of power. Routine, ritual, rhythm. To get plugged in. To get connected. And it didn't matter what kind of circus was going around outside. Well, no matter what the insanity was going on in the world. Are we living in an insane world right now? I don't even like watching the news. I'm like, it is, I get anxiety. I need counseling. I need therapy. And praise the Lord, there's a therapist that's available 24/7. Amen. Amen. And you can get plugged in. But you need to structure your time. Because otherwise, the phone, Lord have mercy on us. The phone will suck and drain all of that time with cat videos and nonsense and foolishness. There's good things on there. Watch 3ABN. Amen. Praise God. 3ABN Plus app. Great. Okay. But the lion's share of what's being filtered down through the internet is sucking. It's a vortex. It's a black hole that you never get out of once you click it. So we need to manage our devices. Amen? Amen. And some of us need to take drastic measures because it's taking over our life. Get a dumb phone. Cancel the internet. Bible says if your right arm offends you, cut it off. Amputation is the analogy. So if you're going to stand in the end of time, it doesn't happen overnight. Private victory precedes public victory. So make an appointment with God every single day. He's going to take care of the end. But every day, if you're like Daniel, you're intentional in getting plugged into God. When the final crisis comes, you're plugged in. You've got the juice. Heavenly juice. Now here's a practical tip. Before you go to bed at night, take your phone, if you're not on call, and it's not a life and death issue, and put it in another room. I'll tell you why, the night before. Because here's what happens. The most important appointment of your morning is with God. It's with God. How do you stand with courage in the end of time? Starts every day getting plugged into God, because we can't do this by ourselves. We can't have courage in the conflict. It's not something that we manifest intrinsically. It's extrinsic. In other words, we need it from the outside. Amen. We don't got it. Amen. But you got to get it. Amen. Okay, he's not going to come down, throw cold water on you, get you out of your bed. That's not how it works. He gives you the power to do so. So the night before, take that phone and put it in a suitcase and put a lock on it. With a combination that you suddenly forgot. Put it in another room. Because here's what happens. If you wake up in the morning and you click on that phone, it's over. And don't kid yourselves. You can't have devotions on your phone. The phone is not your Bible. Get one of these. Amen. And then the night before, ask God for the heavenly alarm clock. The Bible says, morning by morning, he awakens me. So this is what I pray. So Lord, when you want to talk to me, wake me up. I had one brother do that. He said, Dr. Shin, I did that. The Lord got me up at a crazy hour. 4 a.m. And he said, I hit the snooze button. I rolled over. But here's the thing. The Lord is merciful. I guarantee if tonight you go to bed, and you say, Lord, I never sleep with an alarm clock, by the way.
I said, Lord, when you want to get me out,

get me up. And he always gets me up. But now you got to get up. The angel of the Lord comes and says, psst, time to get up. And you get on your knees and you say, Lord, I need you today. Amen. Give me courage in the conflict. I can't do this by myself. Amen. I need heavenly power. Amen. And you there every day, get plugged in, put your phone somewhere else. And look, one of the things I've been doing, the Bible says, faith comes by hearing and hearing by the word of God. I've been listening to the Bible on my phone. It's amazing. I used to carry around a whole case of CDs to listen to the Bible. But now it's on my phone. See, phone's not all bad thing. All right. I have it on my phone. I've been listening through the book of Genesis. And as I read about Genesis and about God creating something from nothing, and I read about the Exodus and the Red Sea, I hear that. And then when I come to an issue in my life, I've heard these stories about God intervening, God existing. And I'm like, God's got that. Because I've been hearing the word of God. Infuse your mind with the word of God. Private victory precedes public victory. You do not rise to the level of your crisis. You fall back on the level of your preparation. Amen. Ellen White says, the greatest want of the world is the want of men. Men who will not be bought or sold. Men who in their inmost souls are true and honest. Men who do not fear to call sin by its right name. Men whose conscience is as true to duty as the compass needle is to the North Pole. Men who will stand for the right, though the heavens fall. There will be a generation who keep the commandments of God and have the faith of Jesus. Is that your desire today? To say, Lord, help me to do right because it is right, and leave the consequences with God. May God help us to that end.

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1: Okay, just look at each other and say, I know you are, but what am I? And we're like, but what does it mean?
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1: My mom's calling the police saying my daughter ran away. She's with an older man. And I'm basically negotiating with my family. The possibilities of me going down, getting into drugs, becoming a stripper, whatever the options are for somebody who's been sexually exploited. I thought I was nothing. I thought I was worthless. But I knew that if I did something for myself, that I could prove something differently to myself. When you can pour into somebody, somebody can really, really shift their lives.
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2: With a career spanning across film, television, and theater, our next guest captivates audiences with her versatility and charisma. From her breakout role as Catalina Aruca in the hit comedy drama series My Name is Earl to the red carpets of Tinseltown, she embodies the glamour of old Hollywood with refreshing vigor. All the while, she was coping with hidden trauma looming in the shadows. Please welcome Nadine Velasquez. Welcome.
3: Hi.
2: Thank you so much.
3: Good to meet you.
2: So Nadine, we've loved seeing you in your characters. My Name is Earl.
3: You know,
2: Queens, really, yes. Really fun characters. What most people don't realize is they see you on the screen. They see you as successful. And what they don't see is what you've had to go through to get here.
3: Right.
2: You've gone through some pretty traumatic experiences growing up.
3: Yes. So I was 12 years old when I was in grammar school. Mm-hmm. And, you know, like any 12-year-old, crushes on her teacher or a boy.
2: Yeah.
3: I happened to like my teacher because he was giving me attention and said nice things to me and said I had pretty hair and had a pretty mm-hmm. smile and I was smart. And gradually, he started to groom me into

0: believing that he and I had a relationship. And so then that progressed and it became sexual abuse, and it went on for many years.
1: Yeah.
0: Even past my elementary years. It was a very entangled and meshed relationship. He befriended my family. He was the principal's son. He was really handsome. He was charismatic. Everybody loved him. Like, nobody would suspect that he would do it because he loved all the students.
1: Yeah.
0: He was also the basketball coach, and I was in cheerleading. And the grooming was part of his, how he manipulated me into keeping it a secret.
1: Wow.
0: And being quiet about it and protecting him.
1: Yeah.
0: And that wasn't the painful part.
1: What was the painful
0: part? I mean, it was painful because I had to adapt to certain things. I had to lie to my parents. Yeah. I had to pretend like he was just my teacher. I had to cover up for him a lot.
1: Yeah.
0: But the worst part was when later on, when I was 15, when I finally told a cousin of mine, because I was becoming a woman, you know, I wanted to show off my boyfriend. I wanted to talk about him. I wanted to share it with the world, but I couldn't because I had promised that I wouldn't say anything until I was 18, because that's when we were gonna get married, have two kids. Mm. And when my family found out and we went to the police, they forced me to go to the police. Obviously I didn't want to go.
1: Yeah.
0: But I was certain that he was gonna say, I love her. Just met her early. Sorry, you know, just a man who fell in love with a young girl. And I was going to say, I was just a young girl who fell in love with my husband early. He reported that I had made it up, that I was an obsessed student, that he had his concerns about me because he was the principal's son. He was able to make reports about me throughout the year. Mm. So he had a file. He'd covered up all of his tracks. Mm. And, it really came down to his word against mine. And because I had protected him so much,
1: yeah,
0: and I had destroyed all evidence, he walked away. That was the part that hurt the most. The part where he said, I made it all up.
1: Yeah.
0: That was the moment for me where I doubted everything about myself, my intuition, my instincts, my perception about life, about love.
1: Yeah.
0: All of that.
1: Just came crashing down.
0: Came crashing down. I felt delusional.
1: Really?
0: When he said that I was crazy and obsessed, I became crazy and obsessed because of that.
1: Wow.
0: It wasn't that before.
1: Yeah.
0: And I felt the desperation. I needed answers, and I couldn't get them because I couldn't communicate with him.
1: You were a minor, and there's a reason why we have laws, because emotionally, just even mentally, you were easily manipulated during that time. That's why we have laws to say, no, this is inappropriate because of that. But you took it on to yourself as if, I should have known better. You know, I got myself in a position where I'm, you know, not able to defend my place. And it just,
0: well, it really felt like pressure because, yeah, well, once attorneys got involved and once I couldn't contact him and all of, the legal system,
1: yeah,
0: basically took over. I didn't have any resources. My family, yeah, didn't know of an attorney that they could talk to, you know, for,
1: right,
0: counsel outside of the DA, you know?
1: Yeah.
0: There was also no resources of therapy, of mental health.
1: Yeah.
0: That's something that my parents, being Christians without therapy, and at the time, therapy was seen as like brainwashing.
1: Really?
0: You know, so they didn't want my mind to be influenced by somebody else. And
1: yeah,
0: so I didn't have anybody to talk to.
1: Hmm.
0: I didn't have, and they didn't want to talk about it. So there was a lot of suppression.
1: Yeah.
0: Which became depression.
1: Yeah.
0: And the way that I coped wasn't through alcohol, wasn't through drugs. It was through turning against myself.
1: Hmm.
0: And so self-loathing and body dysmorphia and being very angry, very rageful.
1: Yeah.
0: At the same time, being in the dark, literally,
1: yeah,
0: in the dark. I would go home and I would stay in my bedroom in the dark. I wouldn't watch TV. I wouldn't read a book. I just completely numbed out.
1: Yeah.
0: I didn't want to feel anything. I didn't know how to feel anything. Everything felt intense. I wanted, mm-hmm, to hurt people.
1: Yeah.

0: It's a hard time.
1: Just felt very much alone.
0: Extremely alone.
1: Alone in your pain.
0: Yes.
1: We have to take a break, but we'll come right back. And when we come back, we'll hear more about Nadine's story and how it affected her in the coming years. We're back with Nadine Velazquez. Now, we also have Marie here. Marie, thank you for joining this conversation. I need a female's perspective here and support, because we're talking about some really serious issues here. And so thank you for joining this conversation.
2: And as a mother, too. Yeah. To a daughter. So this is very.
0: How old is your daughter?
2: 14.
0: Oh.
2: Yeah.
1: Yes.
2: Yeah.
1: Yes, right in the thick of things. Yep. So, Nadine, share with us, you go through this tragic experience, and you're finding yourself feeling all alone in the darkness. How long did that last, and how long did it take for you to get out of that?
0: It lasted a while because my parents, as sweet as they are, didn't know how to manage my emotional outrages, my emotional depression. Like, they just didn't know what to do with me. Plus, they had spent their whole life training me and teaching me about stranger danger, right? Like, we had kidnapping drills at my house. Like, my whole life I grew up with protect yourself, protect yourself. And when this situation happened, it didn't come off to me as stranger danger.
1: It didn't because
0: there was love there, right?
1: It wasn't a stranger, there was love, and this
0: is why we have to keep it a secret. I have to protect him so that he doesn't get in trouble and the community doesn't hate him and he's such a nice guy and blah, blah, blah. And so they didn't know how to console me. They had no tools for this. They felt like they had messed up. I'm sure they felt shame. And when my father asked me what happened, that was like the hardest conversation we'd ever had. He wanted to know the details, and I'm like, didn't want to tell my dad, but he wanted to know. And then he also wanted to do something about it, but he also knew that he would go to prison if he killed the guy. And then what would we do without my father? What would my mother do? She was a stay-at-home mom. Well, how is she going to raise the children? So nothing got discussed. And I think they also wanted me to go back to being this little girl, but I had gone through this whole experience. Couldn't just go back and forget and be 12 years old or 13 years old again. I was, at this point, I was 15 and I felt like a woman, you know? So
2: did you feel like you were missing some sort of understanding from that perspective? Like, you wanted them to understand, but they just wanted to mother you, but you wanted them to be like, no, this actually happened to me. Like,
0: It's like, okay, we can have the conversation now. I know about sex. You know, you don't have to protect me anymore. It's already happened. How do we deal with this now? And they just didn't know how to do that. It was like, you weren't supposed to know any of that.
2: So did you feel alone? Did you talk to friends?
0: No. Didn't talk to friends. We didn't have that in my household. And especially at that time, my mother really wanted to keep everything quiet because she felt, you know, the community was basically the church and school. This is the school that I went to that my parents met at. My parents went to, they found each other there. So I was there since the time I was in kindergarten. Like, I knew everybody at that school. And that school turned on this family, on my family as well. We had threats to, they were going to burn down the house. I got jumped with a friend of mine. They were very angry that I had made this up. And so, my mother's, way of protecting me was to keep her at home. Which was like the worst thing you could do.
2: The worst thing.
0: So yeah, the depression went on for a very long time, and then I ended up not being able to take it, and I left home at 16.
1: Ran away?
0: Yes, I ran away, and I still want to finish school, and I did. I graduated. I even went to college and finished my degree. I knew that I needed to turn this around. I needed to know that I was going to be okay. And that this wasn't going to break me.
2: And it didn't.
0: It seemed like it did for a while, but ultimately it didn't. That's why I'm here right now.
1: So how did

0: jobs. I was finishing school. And I ended up meeting my first husband. And he happened to live in Los Angeles, and he was a literary agent.
1: Wow.
0: And we fell in love.
2: Oh,
0: And that's how I
2: really?
0: got to Los Angeles. And so through those channels, because he was already in their entertainment industry,
2: Yeah.
0: I got into acting.
2: That's
0: And
2: amazing.
0: so it felt purposeful, like it felt like signs were just pointing.
2: Everything was just
1: The
2: falling in.
0: And things were pretty simple. Like, it was pretty simple for me to get an agent. It was pretty simple for me to go on auditions. I know people wait their whole lives for something like that, and it was just landing right in front of me. And so I was saying yes. And it was really the first time where I felt safe in a relationship. I felt like I was really loved. I felt like I could love. And I was doing something with myself and felt really good about it. So this period of time in my life was a very special time of growth for me. And I wanted to know who I was, because up until then, I was just blindly trying to do something.
2: Such a deep part of your story, and I hate to take a break now, but we have to. So stay right there after the break. Nadine is going to also tell us about how getting fired became the first step to her journey of healing. We're continuing our conversation with Nadine Velasquez. Now, Marie, Nadine, I couldn't imagine as a guy what ladies have to go through. This whole stress that you have on your lives of looking just this exceptional way. You went through so much. Like, how did this body dysmorphia, did you ever find yourself, finding the freedom, or did you ever relapse? What was your experience?
0: When I was rejected by the teacher, my 12-year-old, 15-year-old brain told me I was the problem. So I stopped. I thought I was a problem, period. Even though this man had lied, and it started to dawn on me that perhaps he didn't love me. I had already been conditioned in a certain way to think that maybe I was the problem, and maybe it was because of me that he didn't love me. Maybe it's the way I looked. Maybe he didn't want to wait. It was all kinds of craziness that I thought of, and so I, when I looked in the mirror, I just didn't like who I saw. I didn't like that girl anymore. She caused me too much pain. She made me lose the love of my life. She wasn't pretty enough. She wasn't enough.
1: What do you say to kids that see this now on social media? Like, I want to look like that. That boy likes her better, because everything's so easily accessible now, right?
0: Yeah, I think it's your kids have inner thoughts and feelings that they're not telling you about. So I think as a parent, what I wanted from my family was for them to ask me what I thought about things.
1: About yourself, your body, or
0: Anything. What do I think about, just to be observant, just for them to pay attention to how I was feeling or what I was doing. And if you're a parent that's present and you want to prioritize your child's health, not just as a child, but who they're going to become as adults, then you got to put in the time and work to reprogram that. So for me, I didn't have that. And my parents didn't know that. So they did the best that they could. And how it went into my career was, as I was, when I got my first big job, which was on NBC, I had a hit shows. My name is Earl, right? Like the top of the mountain. I have a husband. I have the car. I have the house. I'm making money. I've hit the jackpot. From that point, I was offered a job opposite Will Smith. It's maybe a breakout part, but I don't show up for rehearsals. I'm forgetting my work. I sabotage it and I get fired by the director, who says, "I don't understand." And I get a phone call from Will the next day. And he's like, "I don't understand how somebody gets an opportunity this big to work opposite me and gets fired. Can you explain that to me?" He's like, "Because there's got to be something going on." And I told him, "I totally get why I'm fired. I would fire me too. I'm unhinged. I don't have my life together. My life is falling apart. even

0: more than like, I can't hold it together anymore.
1: Yeah.
0: And I think I got by sheer willpower before, but it was wearing on me. I was exhausted.
1: Right.
0: I was just exhausted. So I told him my story. And I was like, I'm really sorry. I'm sure I'm a mess up. I'm sure this looks ridiculous. I was already assuming nobody would understand it, right? Because that's the thing with people that are damaged. Sometimes we don't want to be around them, right? We call them crazy. We say, she's too much, or that's too sensitive for me, or, oh, she's too angry. Let's not mess with her. And we move away from them. But if you really leaned in and learned their story, maybe they're seeking support. Maybe they really need love. Maybe there's that one person that can change their life. And to me, that's what Will's presence was in that moment, in that period of my life.
1: Yeah.
0: Was he gave my story validation. He gave my whole thing. He was like, you can turn this into a story.
1: Yeah.
0: You can help other people.
2: Mm-hmm. Yeah.
0: And he said that if I wrote the script, if I took the next year and wrote my script, that he would executive produce it. And by the end of the year, we had sold the show. So that picture was one of our meetings.
2: Oh, wow.
0: When you can pour into somebody, somebody can really, really shift their lives. And so if someone could do that for me, I've decided that's what I want to do for others.
1: You've changed the mess into a message. What you were doing now.
0: I'm still changing it too.
1: Absolutely.
0: It's not like it's gone.
1: Absolutely. But what you're doing in using your life story to help so many other young people who feel all alone.
0: And hopefully older people
1: too. And older people too. It brings healing to you and to them at the same time. And I think that's the beautiful part of your life story.
0: Yes.
1: I wish I could talk to you for another 3 hours here, but we're out of time. But I don't want you to go anywhere, because when we come back, I'm going to share 4 steps that can help you find your own peace and happiness. Some of you have endured more abuse than we can imagine. Abuse has given you scars, but it doesn't define you. You're resilient, and there is hope for healing. Research shows that healing from abuse is possible. Therapy, support groups, and self-care techniques have helped countless survivors reclaim their lives. Studies indicate that 8 out of 10 survivors who seek professional help experience improved mental health and well-being. Take these 4 steps to find peace and happiness again. Number 1, reach out for support, whether it's therapy, a support group, or trusted friends and family. 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Number 2, be gentle with yourself. You've been through a lot. Treat yourself with the same kindness and understanding you would offer to a friend in need. Number 3, set boundaries. It's okay to say no to things that don't serve you or that make you uncomfortable. And number 4, explore healing modalities from meditation, prayer, and mindfulness to creative expressions and physical activity. 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Experiment with different techniques until you discover what brings you peace and joy. You are stronger than you know, and brighter days are ahead. Keep moving forward one day at a time. And remember, just in case no one has told you yet today, I love you. And I know your tomorrow can be even better than today. So keep growing. 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
4: Just the fight of the century. 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
1: Wait a minute. Weren't you listening in church last week? Pastor Quanto said that if we hold a grudge, if we stay angry at someone, it can make us sick.
0: Well, he's right. Tanya makes me sick.
1: I think you're missing the point here. You're gonna make yourself sick by being angry and not forgiving little sweater girl. The preacher said that we can get stomach aches, headaches, even lose sleep when we're angry. That's not healthy.
0: Well, what would you do if someone borrowed your sweater and got a big stain on it?
1: I don't lend my clothes to people. That's creepy.
0: Okay, what if it was your baseball glove? What if someone broke and then blamed it on you?
1: I guess if someone broke my glove, I'd be pretty mad, but I don't want to be sick, so I'm thinking I'd have to decide which is more important, my glove or my health.
0: Sam, you're pretty smart for a dumb kid. Can I borrow your red jacket?
1: No.
0: Just for the party?
1: No way.
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Hey, hello again. Here we go again with another edition of Bible-based radio for the younger generation and the young at heart. Hello, this is Mr. Nick with Wee Kids, a good little radio program to help us to get to know God or to know Him better through His Son, Jesus Christ. You're going to be hearing plenty about Him during the next half hour. Gabriel and Elizabeth, greetings to you two. I like your biblical names. Welcome to Wee Kids. Sebastian and Pearson, have you ever heard your names on the radio before? Well, greetings to Sebastian and Pearson. You want a little radio hug here? God loves you, and I love you, too. I truly, duly... Oops, I don't want to get ahead of myself here. Matthew, Daniel, and Benjamin, and Sarah, Canadian listeners, it's good to have you listening to Wee Kids. Turn the radio up just a little bit. Hello, Bethany, Joshua, Alicia, Nathan, Carrie, and Nicholas. Good to have you listening. Amy and Olivia, thank you very much for the picture. Oh, this is so cute. I'm going to have this picture smiling back at me during the whole program here for the next few minutes. And greetings to you T-Kids, Tani, Ty, Tony, Tanya, Tanner, Thane, and Tori. Mama, Papa, how do you keep track of all these names? Greetings to you from Mr. Nick. And hi to you M-Kids, Megan and Michael. And hi to you, too, if I haven't said hi to you. Welcome to Wee Kids. What's coming up in the next half hour? During Bible time, God says, destroy the enemy and everything that belongs to them. But Achan did not. During the battle, he took a beautiful coat and some gold and silver and hid them for himself. Well, God was not pleased, as you can imagine. If you don't know what happened, you can find out during the next few minutes. Bible-based radio for little people and their families.

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1: Beautiful day, isn't it?
0: I like what the Bible says about this beautiful day in Psalm 118, verse 24. This is the day which the Lord has made. Let us rejoice.

know what makes it a beautiful day, don't you? Is it the weather outside? No, although that's kind of nice to have sunshine and warmth, or too much warmth sometimes. A beautiful day is a day where you have the Lord Jesus Christ living in and shining through you. Those do not come and go like the weather, by the way. If you're a child of the King, that is for keeps. So every day is a beautiful day. What do you think about that? Mr. Nick here with We Kids. I have the Lord Jesus Christ living in and shining through me, youngster. And so this is why it's so important to me that I share this good news of new life through Jesus Christ. Have you invited the Lord Jesus Christ to come into your heart, to wash the sin away, to live forever because of his work for you on the cross, dying in your place so that you can live? Well, that's just a little bit of the good news. We're going to be talking about that more. And when we get around to Bible time in just a few minutes with Aiken, we're going to be hearing some bad news, too. All right, Betty McDaniel and crowd, it's yours.

Good singing, kids, and Betty as well. Just a little hint there of 1 Corinthians chapter 13, when I was a child. You know, these childish ways are passing away. But while you're a kid, have fun. This is Mr. Nick with We Kids. Joshua chapter 7 is where today's Bible time is based. Now, you might remember that mighty Jericho had fallen. What a mess. From a city to an un-city in just a matter of minutes, God knocked down the wall. God's people went in and took over. Now, the weak city of Ai was the next target. But this time, Israel's army, and you know that they're moving into the promised land that God has given to them, Israel's army was defeated. They were chased from the town. So Joshua knew he needed God's help to find out why. The Lord said to Joshua, "Stand up. Why are you down on your face? The Israelites have sinned. They have broken the agreement I commanded them to obey. They took some of the things I commanded them to destroy. They have stolen from me. They have lied. They have taken those things for themselves. That is why the Israelites cannot face their enemies." So all the family groups of Judah stood before the Lord. The Lord then chose the family group of Zerah, and all the families of Zerah stood before the Lord. Then the family of Zimri was chosen, and Joshua told all the men in that family to come before the Lord. The Lord chose Achan, son of Carmi. Then Joshua said to Achan, "My son, you should tell the truth. Confess to the Lord, the God of Israel. Tell me what you did. Don't try to hide anything from me." Achan answered, "It is true. I have sinned against the Lord, the God of Israel. This is what I did. Among the things I saw was a beautiful coat from Babylonia, and I saw about 5 pounds of silver and more than 1.25 pounds of gold. I wanted these things very much for myself, so I took them. You'll find them buried in the ground under my tent. The silver is under the coat." Joshua said, "I don't know why you caused so much trouble for us, but now the Lord will bring trouble to you." And then all the people threw stones at Achan until he died. Here's a good verse to remember. Numbers 32:23, the last part of that verse says, "Be sure your sin will find you out."

0: with sin.
1: Gonna get you in trouble for sure. And you know, the Bible says all the people, the Israelite people, after what happened to Achan and his whole family, the Bible says, were very careful to avoid sin. Sometimes God uses some terrible things to teach some hard lessons to his people. Don't mess with sin. Mr. Nick here with the Wee Kids, and now it's time for our wonderful Wee Kids March. You know what this is? It's a chance for little people to march their wiggles out. Tanner, would you like to be march leader in your family? Ahead of Tanya, Tony, Ty, Tanee, Thane, and Tori. You tea kids, lovable, terrific tea kids. Tanner, you're march leader over here. Gabrielle, I'm making you march leader over here. Matthew, you're ahead of Daniel, Benjamin, and Sarah in this friendly household over here. And in Belize, is it going to be Deborah or Dinah today? Dinah, Mr. Nick picks you. Over here, Joe is ahead of Peter, Matthew, and Annabelle. Joseph, you can do that. Yes, I'm talking to you, young man. Jalea, I'm putting you ahead of Lee. And Joshua, you're ahead of Tyler, Ricky, and Russ. Four brothers in this household. Never a dull moment. Right, Mom? Right, Pop? Rebecca, you're march leader ahead of James. Amy, I'm putting you ahead of Olivia, you sweet young thing, you. And finally, Parker Jane, you're ahead of Wesley. Parker Jane, yes, I'm talking to you. Mama, Papa, help me, please. You know, I'd love to go through and pick a march leader in every family, but I just don't have time to do all this. So will you help me by picking one if I've not picked one? Thank you. And the rules to our wonderful Wee Kids March. Number one, feed in time with the music. It is a march, Marissa, Maria. Number two, knees up high. Number three, big marchers, papa-sized marchers. Please watch out for little marchers. And number four, watch out for the trombone players during our wonderful Wee Kids March. And they're off. Woo, the band is loud today. Brooklyn, you're a good marcher. Put those knees up high. That's what I call marching with vigor, Brooklyn. Here comes Kelsey and Caleb and Riley. Good marching, kiddos. And over here, Carla, Lee, and Micah. Yes, I can tell you're really into this thing. Megan, good marching. Rashia, good marching. Here comes Sebastian and Pearson. Hello, Gabriel. Hello, Elizabeth. Hello, Noah. Hello, Abraham. Here comes Brenna. Nice marching. PJ, you're doing fine, too. Here comes Dylan. Charity, Hope, Faith. I love these names in this family. Yes, and you can march, too. You sweet young ladies. Adam and Aaron, you A-guys. Fine marching. Joe, I think you're supposed to be ahead of Matthew and Peter and Annabelle. Mom, thanks for helping out with Annabelle. Oh, she's a sweet little thing. Patricia, Jaslyn.

nice marching. Here comes Micah and Kristen. Okay, all the way to the end now of our wonderful Wee Kids March. Keep those feet in time with the music. Hunter, I'm talking about you.

0: 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What a fun time. And you may be seated.
1: Oh, there's so much we can do when we...

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Who knows what God is going to do with you, especially if you've given your heart to Him. The only way to live. All right, Mary, it's yours.

what a cute little song. Who can do all of these wonderful things? Jesus can. And that has been the message, that is the message of We Kids. And the Word of God, always keep your eyes, youngster, fixed on Jesus. He can, because he is the great I Am, the Bible says. And speaking of the Bible, remember Bible time? We had good news during this program, and we had some bad news during this program. And Achan was part of the bad news. Achan was cruising for a break-in. Remember that song? And remember the last part of Numbers 32:23. The Bible says, be sure your sin will find you out. Not a happy verse, but it can drive us to God, who washes the sin out of hearts so that we're cleaner than clean. And the only way that can be done is through his Son, Jesus Christ, who died on the cross of Calvary, in your place and in my place, so that we can live forever instead of die forever. Youngster, that good news about Jesus Christ and eternal life is wonderful. That's why I always come back to that again and again and again, because it's the truth of the Word of God. Mr. Nick with We Kids here. I've enjoyed this little time together, but oh, the minutes go by so quickly. And what is this? Am I supposed to be riding out on this little tricycle? Until next time, kiddo, remember, God loves you, and I love you, too. I truly, duly do. Bye-bye now. Come on, try to get in.

0: 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Your story hour's on.
1: 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Today's story.
2: Mary, they're coming. They're coming in the gate now. Run, Mary, run. The night riders are coming.
3: Help me, Mr. Moses. Help me.
2: I'll carry Jim. Little Melissa can run along with you. Now grab the baby and follow me to the cave. And hurry, Mary, hurry.
3: Oh, my poor baby. He needs a warm blanket.
2: There isn't time for one, Mary. Come on, the riders are coming round the barn. We've got to get to the cave now.
3: Oh, dear Lord. My baby's sick. He needs a blanket. Help me, Lord. Help me, Lord.
4: There she is. Grab her.
5: I got her.
4: Tie her up and get her on the horse.
6: What about the little kid and the baby?
4: Well, bring them. We'll solve them, too. Now, let's get out of here.
3: My baby's sick. Please don't hurt. Please don't dig up. My poor baby. My baby.
7: Hello, boys and girls. This is Uncle Dan.
8: And I'm Aunt Carol. Welcome, everyone. Today's exciting story is the first installment in our two-part series about a famous American.
7: Now, don't worry. That sick little baby who was so cruelly snatched from his mother's arms on that cold December night survived.
8: He not only survived, he grew up to become a man known and honored by presidents, inventors, and other great people the world over.
7: Now, let's find out how he overcame such an unpromising start in life in our story, Carver's George.
9: Moses Carver and his wife, Susan, clutching Mary's little Jim, huddled in the cave listening to the night riders gallop off into the cold gloom of the black December night.
10: Mary, Mary, oh my Mary!
9: It was the time of America's Civil War, and bands of men, known as night riders, ravaged the Missouri countryside, killing, burning, and stealing. Slaves

0: horses were stolen and taken south to be sold on the block for inflated wartime prices. The stern and sturdy German farmer, Moses Carver, didn't approve of slavery. Alone, with his bare hands, and with such help as he might be able to hire, he struggled to homestead his 160 acres of Missouri land. But the years of hard work were taking their toll on his wife, Susan, and they had been childless since the death of their only baby, a girl. So it was that in spite of the torment of his soul, 6 years before, Moses had purchased 13-year-old Mary from his neighbor for $700 to be a help for his wife, Susan. Mary was a bright and quick and cheerful girl, but now she was gone. Rudely kidnapped with two of her children and on her way south to be sold into oblivion. The next morning, Moses Carver started out for nearby Diamond Grove to see a man who had once been a night rider.
1: I'll come right to the point, Bentley. They stole my Mary and two of her young'uns last night. I would like them back. Ain't meaning to pry into your business, but if you would know where they're headed, I'll pay you to go after them.
2: How much you paying?
1: For the return of Mary and her young'uns, I'll give you 40 acres of timberland.
2: What do I use for money to buy back the girl and her kids?
1: The best racer I've got. He's tied to that rail right over there.
2: Well, that's a right fine horse, Moses. All right, I'll go and see if I can get your Mary.
0: Several days passed. A bleak and cheerless Christmas came and went. Finally, one cold, rainy day, about a week later, they heard the sound of horses and rushed to the door to look out. There was John Bentley riding his own horse and leading the racehorse.
3: Whoa! Whoa!
4: He's alone, Moses. He didn't get married.
1: Well, at least he was honest enough to bring back our horse.
3: Hello, Moses.
1: Come in, John.
0: John Bentley stopped, opened his coat, and took out a damp, dirty bundle.
2: Here. This is all I could find.
4: The baby. It's Mary's baby. Look, Moses, Mary's baby.
0: What a sight he was. The pinched, dark face tinged with blue. As he lay in Susan's arms, she couldn't be sure he was even alive. Quickly, she took the baby near the fire and began warming him. At last...
4: Moses, he's alive. He's alive. He opened his eyes. See?
1: Eat some milk for him, Susan. I think he has a chance to live.
2: I'm sorry about Mary and her other young'un. I never did find him.
1: The baby. How did you find him?
2: Well, when I lost the trail in the hills, I started back and found him down by Conway. They'd given him to some women folk there. He weren't worth nothing.
1: We're much obliged to you for finding him and bringing him back.
2: Well, I reckon I can't take your 40 acres of timberland just for him.
1: You've been to some trouble. You did your best. I'll give you the racehorse. He's worth $300.
2: That'll be suitable, Carver. I'll take the horse.
0: And so the little boy they were to call George was bought back with a racehorse. Some thought that was a high price to pay for a little black baby. Especially one so sickly they weren't certain he'd even live, let alone be of any use in the fields. Indeed, the first years of his life were a constant battle against illness, but Susan Carver soon discovered in the frail little boy a quick and eager mind and encouraged him to learn.
4: Moses, you wouldn't believe what a quick mind that boy has. Why, he watched me knitting today, and the first thing I knew, he went out into the yard and brought back two turkey feathers.
1: Turkey feathers?
4: Quick as a wink, he made two knitting needles from them, and using the yarn from an old mitten, he taught himself to knit, and he can sew with as fine and even a stitch as my own.
1: But in his own way, he loves the outdoors, too. Why, the other day I discovered him in the woods, tending his garden, as he calls it.
4: A garden? In the woods?
1: In a little clearing. He has a variety of flowers and plants growing there. Some of the best-looking plants I've seen, too.
4: Well, I do have the healthiest-looking roses in these parts because of the special touch he has.
1: And he's a good help to you around the house, isn't he?
4: Yes. He reminds me so much of his mother, Mary. Poor Mary.
0: And so it was that while his older brother Jim was able to help Moses Carver with the farm work,

0: George busied himself about the house and in his study of the wonders of nature. No leaf or worm or beetle escaped his attention. Rocks and flowers were his treasures, and most found their way into Susan Carver's house.
1: Out, I say. Get those milkweeds out of here.
2: But Aunt Susan, I want to see the pods open.
1: You can see them open outdoors in the field where they grow.
2: They grow too far away. I couldn't watch them every day.
1: All right, but you'll be in for a switching if they mess up my house.
2: Yes, ma'am.
0: Now, it was the time of year when Susan Carver put up the year's supply of jelly. And thus it was, on a day busy with the churning of butter and the making of jelly, that the milkweed pods began to open, and millions of white seeds, carried by a breeze coming through the window, floated across the kitchen and fell silently into the kettles of jelly, the butter, and the water pail. George watched with rapt astonishment. Finally, Susan found her voice.
1: Just look at this mess. All my jelly, all my butter, full of those awful floating seeds. Get them out of here, George. Get them out.
2: I can't, Aunt Susan. There's too many. They're everywhere.
1: Get them out, the rest of the milkweeds, before they all open up and drown us with seeds.
2: Yes, ma'am.
1: Then you and I are going to make a trip to the woodshed. I promised you a switching if those seeds messed up the house.
2: Yes, ma'am.
0: But even an occasional switching for messing up the house with his treasures didn't dampen his enthusiasm. Carefully, lovingly, he studied each flower, each plant. He would talk quietly to them, and they seemed to tell him their imponderable secrets. He became known as the plant doctor. One day, George and his older brother Jim were walking home from the nearby town of Neosho, and they passed a certain small building.
2: Look at all those boys and girls over there. What are they doing?
3: I reckon they's all leaving to go home.
2: But why are they all here? You reckon they had a picnic?
3: No, they've been having school.
2: School?
3: That's where they learn to read words, like Uncle Moses does when he reads out of the Bible morning and night.
2: Reading like that is wonderful. Maybe I can read like that sometime. I'll ask Uncle Moses if I can go to school. Uncle Moses, Jim and I, well, we passed a school on the way home today. And they learn reading there? I want to learn reading. Can I go to school? Am I old enough? Am I?
4: George... You can't go to that school.
2: But why? I can learn.
4: They don't let colored young'uns go to that school.
2: Colored young'uns can't learn in school?
0: George turned and fled as tears crept up into his eyes and blurred the afternoon sun. Then the cool shadows of the woods opened their arms to receive him and shut out the harsh world. Presently, he dropped down beside his little garden in the clearing. He looked at his flowers. There were light ones and dark ones. And the sunshine and rain fell on both alike. That was right. Why should it be any different with people, he asked himself. He didn't know the answer yet to life's difficult questions, but he would not give up his dream of going to school.
2: You mean I can have it? It'll be my very own?
5: Yes, George. It's yours now.
2: What did you say this book is called?
5: A speller, George. A speller. This will help you learn your letters. Then you can spell out words and learn to read.
2: Thank you, Aunt Susan. Thank you. Can we begin right now? Can we?
5: Yes, George. We can begin right now. The very first letter is called A. Now look at it closely. And memorize the sound. A.
2: A. A.
0: George quickly learned his ABCs and soon could read every word in the blue-backed speller. Now more than ever, he dreamed of going to school. One day...
3: George! Hey, George! You'll never guess what I saw in town today.
2: What?
3: A school. A school for colored folks. Right in the ocean.
2: I'm going to that school.

0: going. But you don't have any money. Where would you stay? It's too far to walk every day.
1: I'll find a place to stay. I'll earn the money. I can cook, wash, sew, tend fires, chop wood, anything. I'm going to that school.
2: And so one cool autumn morning in 1875, Susan and Moses Carver and Jim stood on the doorstep watching sadly as a thin little boy of 14, carrying only his lunch and a clean shirt in a bundle over his shoulder, walked through the gate and down the road to a very uncertain future. Following Jim's directions, George arrived at the school in the semi-darkness of early evening.
1: It's late. The school's closed. I better find a warm place to sleep, and then I'll come back in the morning.
2: He looked around, noticed a barn nearby, and soon was nestled down snugly in the hayloft. He was tired, and sleep came quickly. The cool mists of early morning greeted George as he slipped out of the barn and looked about him. His lunch was gone, and he was hungry and cold. The school wouldn't be open yet, so George walked over to a woodpile, climbed up, and sat down to think. He didn't notice the neat little house nearby. Suddenly...
3: Hey! What you doing up there, boy?
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4: Mm-hmm. 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
5: Yes?
4: I think we'd better get back to today's story, Carver's George.
3: What you doing up there, boy?
1: Just sitting here in the sun, ma'am.
3: I can see that. Why are you here?
1: To go to school, ma'am.
3: Where are your folks?
1: They're back in Diamond Grove.
3: You here all alone?
1: Yes, ma'am.
3: Have you had any breakfast?
1: No, ma'am.
3: You come with me and we'll see if we can find something for that empty stomach of yours.
2: George nervously followed the slender, wiry black woman into the house. Behind her sternness, he thought he detected a twinkle in her eye. Inside, the one-room house smelled of fresh biscuits.
3: I'm Mariah Watkins. You can call me Aunt Mariah. This is my husband, Andrew.
6: You call me Uncle Andy. You hear? And what's your name?
1: They call me George. Carver's George.
3: Now, if you're going to school, you'll have to have a proper name. You call yourself George Carver.
1: George Carver. George Carver.
3: I reckon you don't have any place to stay, do you? Judging by the hay in your hair, you must have slept in a barn.
1: Yes, ma'am.
6: You can stay here with us if you're willing to work. Aunt Mariah here takes in washing. Can you wash clothes, boy?
1: Oh, yes, sir. I can sweep and tend fires and cook. But can I go?

0: for school, too?
1: Of course. That's what you're here for. Now, you sit yourself down here and just as soon as Uncle Andy thanks the good Lord for our food, you dig in. You hear?
2: So George came to live with two of the kindest people in all God's earth, Aunt Mariah and Uncle Andy Watkins. And how he did work. Before and after school each day, he was up to his elbows in hot, sudsy water, scrubbing with all his might. And school, oh, he loved it.
1: Book learning is a precious thing, and the good Lord wants all his children to have a chance to learn.
0: Yes, ma'am.
1: You know, when we were slaves, we weren't supposed to get book learning. But there was a smart young girl named Lizzie on our plantation. She could read, and she taught some of us to read. She had to be careful not to let her master find out, else she'd be sold downriver.
0: Is that how you learned to read, Aunt Mariah?
1: Oh, yes, boy. And someday you must be like Lizzie. Go out and learn all you can. Then come back and teach our people. They are starving for learning.
2: In the years to come, that advice would come back to haunt George Carver. But for now, he concentrated all his powers on learning everything the little school had to offer. And soon he was searching for a school that could offer him more.
3: We're powerful sorry to see you leave, boy.
1: Now you take care of yourself, you hear? And right when you get to Fort Scott.
0: Yes, ma'am. I will, ma'am.
3: Now you better get in that wagon or the Smith will leave without you.
2: 75 long miles through biting cold January weather, and then Fort Scott, Kansas. Kansas, a state where education was to be free for everyone. George climbed off the wagon and looked up and down the street. Where would he go? It was bitter cold and growing dark. He walked up one street and down another, asking for work. Finally, he stopped at a large white house and knocked.
4: Yes?
0: The people across the street said, well, they said you were looking for someone to do housework.
4: Well, I was looking for a girl.
0: Well, I can sweep and wash clothes and cook.
4: Well, come in. I'm Mrs. Payne. I'll give you a try. You can start with dinner. Let's see, we'll have meat and biscuits, gravy, bread pudding, and apple pie. Oh, my husband is very fussy about his biscuits. Hang your coat over there and follow me to the kitchen.
2: Poor George. He'd never eaten food like this in his whole life, let alone cook it. What could he do?
0: Ma'am?
4: Yes?
0: I'd like everything to be exactly right the first time. So if you kindly show me this time, to be sure...
4: Why, yes, that would probably be best.
2: George watched and listened carefully to all Mrs. Payne showed him. And soon he was serving meals acknowledged to be superior by all who ate them. In the spring, he left the Paynes to start school again, living on money saved a few pennies and nickels at a time. One day, as George left the schoolhouse and started down the street, he was stopped by two white men.
5: Hey, boy.
0: Are you talking to me, sir?
5: Where'd you get them nice-looking books?
0: Well, I bought them at a school, sir.
5: At school, eh? Did you hear that, Joe? He got them at school.
6: Since when they letting boys like you in school here?
5: I say he stole them.
6: Yeah, hand them over.
0: They're mine, sir.
6: Oh, yeah? Give me those books. Now they're mine.
2: And George watched his precious books disappear down the street with the two rough white men. Not one of the many passers-by offered to help him. Unable to return to school because he had no more money with which to buy books, George set to work again. And for the next 10 years, this was to be the pattern of his life. Traveling about, working wherever he could, and going to school in bits and pieces. His travels took him west, almost to Denver, south to New Mexico, and finally back to Olathe, Kansas, where he met an elderly black couple, Christopher and Lucy Seymour. Like Mariah Watkins, Aunt Lucy was a washerwoman. The Seymours were religious people, and often in the evening, with the day's work done, they listened eagerly as George read from

0: A success from the first. Here it was, he selected at random the middle initial W for his name because some of his mail went astray to another George Carver living in town.
1: Does that W stand for Washington?
2: Why not?
1: George Washington Carver.
0: One day during the last winter of high school, George received a carefully printed letter from Aunt Mariah Watkins.
2: Dear George, I'm sorry to tell you the bad news. Your brother Jim died of smallpox last summer. He is buried in Seneca. I only now heard about it. Uncle Andy and I are sorry about this. We send our love, Aunt Mariah. Jim, poor Jim. I'll never see him again.
3: You sure done a lot of learning. Why, you'll be all through with this here high school in a couple of months.
2: Yes, ma'am, Aunt Lucy.
3: Then what are you going to do, boy?
2: I reckon I'll try to go to college.
3: College? To learn more?
2: That's right, Aunt Lucy. And there's much more I have to learn.
3: Where can you go to college?
2: Well, there's a little college in Highland, Kansas. I sent an application there, and I should hear from them soon. Aunt Lucy, it's here. My letter of acceptance.
3: Your what?
2: My letter from the college. They say my grades are acceptable, and they'll be happy to have me start in school in September. I'm going to college.
3: Imagine that. College.
2: Just as soon as high school's out this spring, I'll get a job for the summer. Then before college starts, I'll take a train back home to visit Aunt Mariah and Aunt Susan and Uncle Moses. I better do it now because I won't have time for visiting anyone when college starts.
3: You better hurry now and get on that train before it leaves without you.
2: Yes, ma'am, Aunt Lucy. You and Uncle Christopher, now you take care of yourselves.
3: God bless you, boy. Goodbye.
2: Goodbye, Aunt Lucy.
0: When George reached Neosho, he walked up to a certain familiar little cabin and knocked.
3: Yes? What do you want?
2: It's me, Aunt Mariah. George Carver. Don't you remember me?
3: Well, land of Goshen, boy. Of course I do. I just didn't know it was you. You've grown like a weed. Now you come on in here, you hear? Your Uncle Andy will want to see you, too. How have you been, boy?
0: And then it was the 13-mile walk to Diamond Grove for a visit with the Carvers. Uncle Moses was past 70 now and still working his fields. Aunt Susan was frail and stayed close to the house.
4: I can remember how you looked that morning, George. Just a little fellow you were, starting out all alone to go to school. And now here you are going to college.
5: I reckon now you're getting all those questions answered you used to ask me when you was a little tyke.
2: Yes, Aunt Susan. But there's always more questions, more to be learned.
0: He slept for four nights in his mother's old cabin, still standing not far from the Carver's house. Then he was on the train, speeding through the night to Highland College. His money was almost gone, but his spirit soared as never before. Finally, he was standing before those beautiful red college buildings. Inside, just waiting for him, was all the education and opportunities he had worked so long and hard to obtain. He joined the long line waiting to see the principal. Finally, it was his turn. He stepped forward.
6: Yes?
2: I'm George W. Carver. I've come to enroll at Highland.
6: There must be some mistake.
2: But I have your letter here, sir. It says that...
6: I don't care what it says. You didn't tell me you were a Negro. We don't take Negroes here.
0: Day had turned to night and the wind blew cold. But George didn't feel the wind. He He felt only the

0: terrible stinging hurt deep inside him. He wanted to run away from this place, this scene of his humiliation and defeat. But he couldn't run. He had no more money. What could he do? Where would he sleep tonight?
1: Aunt Carol, don't you just hate to leave our story here?
2: Yes, Uncle Dan, but we have no choice. Our time's up.
1: Well, boys and girls, just be sure to join us next time for the second exciting episode about George Washington Carver.
2: Oh, and by the way, if you don't have access to the Internet, you can still write to us at Your Story Hour, Box 8, Niles, N-I-L-E-S, Michigan, 49120. 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